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4: The midterms are almost here, and Republicans could be in deep trouble. Polls show Democrats leading in key races. Tonight, Rob Finnerty on Newsmax reveals the growing threat from the DSA and the radical left. With less than 60 days to go, Finnerty says it's time for the GOP to hit the panic button. The House may go, and control of the Senate is up for grabs. 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Americans are angry, and the progressive left wants total control of Congress. Tallarico, El Sayed, AOC, Bernie Sanders. Finnerty reveals President Trump's secret plan to fight back and what you can do to help him. Don't miss Finnerty tonight at 8 p.m. Eastern on Newsmax. 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
5: 710 Traffic.
6: Heavy traffic along I-25, Tech Center. Still have this crash northbound 25 before Orchard. Semi-involved, left lane blocked. And those delays stretch back to C-470. Southbound I-25, finally looking better out of downtown. Not a problem around 6th Avenue, clear. Looks like a crash westbound 6th Avenue between Federal and Sheridan. And a wreck on westbound C-470 between University and Broadway. With traffic, I'm Susan Phelan.
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0: 710 News Update at the bottom of the hour.
1: The first ever midterm Republican National Committee convention is going on tonight in Dallas. President Trump will speak tonight and will also deliver the closing address tomorrow night. The program features a showcase of candidates in key swing districts. President Trump is saying he does not expect gas prices to come back down before the midterm elections, telling reporters today oil prices will tumble and he expects gas will be below $2 a gallon right after the midterms. He said he also expects the Iran war to end right after the elections. Polls are closing in today's primary races held in Rhode Island. A closely watched race is the Democratic primary for governor. Incumbent Dan McKee is fighting off a strong challenge from businesswoman Helena Foulkes. McKee defeated Foulkes in a five-way primary 4 years ago. The NFL regular season kicks off tonight with a rematch of Super Bowl 60. The Seahawks are raising their championship banner against the runner-up Patriots from Seattle. I'm Scott Carr.
2: This is Dan Kaplis. Ronald Reagan said, when they won't see the light, make them feel the heat. 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
0: 710 traffic.
3: So drive, trying to get out to Lakewood. We're jammed up on 6th Avenue. The problem, westbound 6th Avenue at the Perry Street Bridge. That's a crash between Federal and Sheridan. Two left lanes blocked off, traffic barely moving, jammed back to Osage. That's nearly a 15-minute delay. Could use Alameda or Colfax to get around it. Tech Center, northbound I-25 near Orchard with a crash. And a wreck on westbound C-470 past University. With traffic, I'm Sidon Phelan.
0: Denver weather.
4: Gorgeous late summer, early fall weather conditions through the rest of this Wednesday for the Denver metro area. Temperature 70s, cool, pleasant conditions tonight. Great sleeping weather, lows generally low 50s. Light jacket will feel nice for a touch Thursday morning, but your Thursday and Friday warmer. Highs back to near 90, still dry, still sunny to mostly sunny, lows upper 50s. Generally 80s this weekend. We'll see some gusty winds late Saturday into Sunday, and we cannot rule out some hit and miss showers and thunderstorms. I'm meteorologist Mark Huer.
5: Current temperature
6: 80 degrees.
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7: The NFL kicks off a new season tonight with the Patriots visiting the Seahawks in a Super Bowl rematch. New England without running back Travion Henderson. He's out with an ankle injury. The Buccaneers and quarterback Baker Mayfield have agreed on a new contract, a three-year extension worth $165 million. College football, Ohio State remains number one in the new coaches poll. Georgia is second with Texas third. The number one Buckeyes visit the Longhorns Saturday in this weekend's marquee matchup. Baseball last night, the Yankees beat the Rockies 5-3. The headline there, Aaron Judge back in the Yanks lineup, returning after missing 3 months with a rib injury.
8: I was excited that the wait is over, and excited to play back in front of these fans, the best fans in the game, and they were on their feet from the jump, which is pretty cool and special. But at the end of the day, just happy we got a win.
7: Judge went 0-3 in his return. Also in New York, tennis's U.S. Open included American Ben Shelton upsetting Carlos Alcaraz in five sets, advancing to the semifinals. That match didn't end till after 3 in the morning. I'm Matt McCoy.
0: News Talk 710. Now back to Larry Elder. 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
10: 888-971-SHE, 888-971-7243. I am Larry Elder with Salem News Channel. We're talking about this snarky question an NBC reporter asked of Jared Kushner and Steve Witkoff. How come we haven't settled the Ukraine war? How come we haven't settled the war against Iran? How come Gaza isn't Disneyland? Here's the rest of what Kushner said.
5: It took a long time. You know, Steve and I worked very hard on that for a while, and then when we found the opening, we were able to use the work that we've been able to do, both in building the relationships and in creating different frameworks for how to achieve that. And then we were able to take advantage of that and drive it to a conclusion, which really ended it. The work that we've done since then, which again is, you know, Gaza has not worked for a very, very long time. It was basically built by NGOs and terrorists, and it's been a dystopian place for a long time. And so we've taken our time. We've built an incredible team, again, under President Trump's leadership and the Board of Peace. Now we have a plan to go forward. We've got a UN resolution that put forward progress for that. And, you know, there's a new government, a Palestinian technocratic government that's neither the PA nor Hamas, that's built a plan to go forward. You can't go in if there's guns, right? You can't send a government into a place. By the way, we're now starting to understand the scope of the militarization of Gaza. It is beyond your comprehension. And so demilitarizing it is not going to be easy. We worked with Hamas for over 4 months. You know, you talk about, you know, interesting people to be working with, and they signed an agreement saying they were going to demilitarize. We're working through some political issues in Israel. I think we agree with them on the end state. They just have a crazy election, and that makes them a little irrational in certain regards, but we're very determined, and we're working through these things. We've also, over the last year, surged more humanitarian aid into the former war zone. I mean, now in Gaza, we changed the way the aid was done there. Before, I mean, they spend three times the amount per person in Gaza at the UN that they did in Syria for aid. Why? It's because it's become this whole industrial complex of aid, and a lot of it was being stolen to fund a terrorist organization. So we changed the way the aid was done. We flooded aid into Gaza, and now it has one of the lowest malnutrition rates in the world. And so we have a plan to rebuild it. These things take time. These are some of the hardest conflicts. And so the tone of your question was a little bit like, why haven't you done every single impossible thing possible? We are very honored to be able to have the opportunity to work on these under President Trump's leadership, and we're very committed to giving it everything we can. And I think President Trump has a track record of doing impossible things. I think the last administration, they didn't go to Russia. I mean, I think they had one visit with the CIA director, but, you know, there's a war. I mean, every day there are soldiers on the front line from both sides, and they want to go home to their families, and there are people in these cities who have bombs dropping, and their lives are very disrupted, and they want to see that put to an end. And so if the answer was simple, then somebody would have solved it. But I think President Trump's general framework is that if something is worthy and important and will have a big impact, he doesn't matter how much he'll get criticized by people in the press or different critics. He wants to go after it, and he's asked Steve and I to do that on his behalf, and obviously with Marco and with the whole team, which we work really very lockstep with, and we'll do our best to try to get an outcome. And so I know that if we don't try, we will not succeed, and nothing will change. It's just important to try, and that's what we're going to try to do. So I can't guarantee that there will be success, but what I can, you know, promise you and promise everyone here in Ukraine and even everyone in Russia is that on behalf of President Trump, Steve and I are going to be doing everything we can. We have been doing everything we can to try and find a way out of a mess that was created before President Trump's time, which has had a huge toll. And so we're going to do our best to try and make progress.
10: What a mic drop answer. How thorough was that? How articulate was that? How persuasive was that? We're talking about Gaza, whose charter calls for the destruction of Israel, and you're shocked we haven't solved it right away? Had a whole city underground, hundreds of miles. The money that the Western countries gave them was used for that. And by the way, during the war against Israel, not a single Gazan non-combatant civilian was able to go underground. Only the combatants. What is that? Haven't solved Iran. 47 years death to America. Barack Obama did that Iran deal, which, by the way, would have expired by now, which would have given Iran the legal permission to pursue a nuclear weapon. You haven't solved that yet? Ukraine? Did Biden solve it? In fact, had Biden not pulled out the way he did from Afghanistan, October 7 might very well never happen. the invasion of Ukraine might never have happened. But Donald Trump, you haven't cleaned all of this stuff up? I mean, my goodness, you've been in office a second time for almost 2 years. What's taking so long? We're waiting. I'm Larry Elder.
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2: 710 traffic.
3: Still a pretty busy drive out there right now. 270 eastbound, the connector to eastbound I-70 is partially blocked in the left lane due to a stall. It's causing an additional 11 to 12 minutes on that eastbound side of 270. Also, 6th Avenue westbound approaching Perry Street between Federal and Sheridan. There is a crash that has the left two lanes blocked. That's causing about a half hour of a slowdown going through there. With traffic, I'm Jeffrey Dalle.
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2: Among that was a reduction in the age of criminal responsibility to 14 years old. And guess what happened? Shootings down by 80% since their peak in 2022. And they reduced the number of asylum seekers to its lowest level in four decades. Earlier this year, one Swedish newspaper reported no shootings in May. Maybe we ought to bring him over to become our border czar in the event that Tom Homan ever retires. Now, President Trump was very angry that the Missouri Supreme Court unanimously ruled to block a newly drawn congressional map that gave the Republicans a chance to pick up one more additional seat in the House. Guess who sided with President Trump, who called the decision ridiculous? CNN's legal expert Eli Honig, number 38.
3: Ellie, you're a legal scholar. Do you agree with the president?
4: Well, Caitlin, I certainly do not adopt the rhetoric, but I think the president raises a valid point here, which is the outcome of this case leaves the voters of Missouri and the candidates in an essentially unprecedented and bizarre scenario. Now, here's why. Missouri, after the 2020 census, had eight congressional districts, which were broken down into six Republican-leaning districts, two Democratic-leaning districts. During the mid-decade redistricting that happened, that was changed to a 7-to-1 map. That new 7-to-1 map was used last month during the state's primary election. And now today, the Missouri Supreme Court says, sorry, that had to go to the voters for...
2: Bizarre. Bizarre.
5: What can I say? Mamba out. The mic has been dropped. All across America.
6: 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Put down the mic.
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11: The first wrongful death lawsuit is being filed in connection with Sunday's deadly Amazon cargo jet crash at Miami International Airport. Attorneys with Morgan & Morgan filed the complaint on behalf of the widow of 53-year-old Yoel Naranjo, one of the five cleaning crew workers killed in the runway overrun. The lawsuit accuses Amazon and operator 21 Air of severe negligence, pilot error, and utilizing a 32-year-old aircraft. Five people were killed in the crash. President Trump said today he does not expect gas prices to come back down before November's midterm elections, telling reporters today oil prices will tumble and he expects gas will be below $2 a gallon right after the midterms. Trump also said he expects the war with Iran to be over right after the elections. With control of the House and Senate up for grabs in November's elections, the first ever midterm Republican National Committee convention is now underway in Dallas. Republicans are taking aim at Democrats.

0: Congressman Brandon Gill of Texas spoke to the crowd at the American Airlines Center.
1: Every party has their crazies. The difference is that the Democrat Party is nominating theirs for Congress.
0: The convention's been dubbed a Trump-a-palooza, with President Trump speaking both tonight and tomorrow night. iPhone users will soon be able to get their hands on the company's first-ever foldable version. The company's new CEO, John Ternus, unveiled the iPhone Duo during the tech giant's Surprise and Shine event today.
2: A larger display that feels as natural and intuitive as iPad. 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
0: The new phones cost about $2,000 and will be available to pre-order starting October 16th. Polls have closed in Rhode Island's primaries held today, voters deciding who moves forward in several races. One being watched is the Democratic primary for governor there. Incumbent Governor Dan McKee is fending off a strong challenge from businesswoman Helena Folks. I'm Scott Carr.
3: 710 Traffic.
4: Some updates on some earlier issues that were causing some slowing. I-70 westbound at Pecos. That disabled vehicle was in the left lane and has now been moved to the right shoulder. That means traffic's moving a lot better in that area. Also, Highway 36 eastbound, the on-ramp from Pecos is blocked in the left lane due to a stalled semi. So stay to the right if you're entering Highway 36 eastbound from Pecos. Other than that, things are looking a little better. With traffic, I'm Jeffrey Dalle.
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6: Your Denver area forecast tonight, expect a mostly clear sky with overnight temps falling to the upper 50s with a light breeze. For Thursday and Friday, sunny to mostly sunny, maybe a little more cloud cover towards Friday night. Highs going to be in the upper 80s and low 90s with lows upper 50s and low 60s. Slightly cooler, mid 80s Saturday. By Saturday night, a couple isolated showers and storms. Widely scattered showers and storms moving back into the metro region Sunday and Monday. I'm meteorologist Don Watson.
7: Current temperature
8: 80 degrees.
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13: Welcome to Seculo. Is a genuinely packed show, a packed house today. Jordan Seculo here, Will Haynes in studio. We've got Rick Grinnell joining us a little bit later, and Attorney General West Virginia, J.B. McCuskey, will be joining us. So we have a packed show. And today, we're kicking things off with a bit different of a topic. You know, usually this is not something we'd weigh into, but of course, the world has been keeping an eye on the Lindsey Clancy case and everything that's happened. And we, of course, know that it went to a mistrial, essentially, where one holdout was saying, I can't acquit this person, or at least give them something because of reason of insanity, and they couldn't get over one simple fact. They couldn't get over something that I think a lot of people who'll be listening to this will agree with. You know, we talk about the sanctity of life, and we talk about when life not only begins, but when life ends, and how we treat that. And I think that this is showing sort of the growing epidemic that maybe go beyond the legal side and go to just the well-being of the American mind right now. When you hear something so casually thrown away like this, this is from one of the other jurors. Now, they're making the rounds. They're making the press rounds talking about this because, as I said, only one of them decided that they were going to hold out and said they just couldn't get over this simple fact. So again, this is a juror on NBC News talking about this, and wait until the end when you hear this, what they think is an egregious reason that this person could not vote to acquit.
15: Every one of us in the hours of a frustration would get up and walk the room because you just couldn't sit anymore, and we'd all go over to the cart with the exhibits. He got up to the cart once very briefly and went back to his seat. He would not interact with us and try to understand. We read to him on numerous occasions the definition of reasonable doubt from Judge Sullivan's instruction. He actually said one day in the end, well, why don't we have the judge come in and read it again? And we were like, no, we have it in front of us. We don't need that. And we would highlight it and, you know, so-and-so, this is the definition of reasonable doubt. But he had the hardest time getting off the fact that Lindsey viciously killed her children.
13: He had the hardest time getting over the fact that Lindsey viciously killed her children. That is where we live today in the current society. And I think we need to talk about this. We need to talk about this, Will, and how it plays into just the idea of life and how life is treated even in the court system.
16: Once again, this is, it's a tragic thing when you think about all the context here. But the way that so cavalierly this juror said that the one person couldn't get over the fact that Lindsey viciously killed her children, it's shocking to hear. It shocks your conscience. But I think it goes to what we've been talking about, especially in a state like Massachusetts, where this is taking place. even the fight of the state against pro-life pregnancy resource centers, the clapping at the late-term abortion bill that was signed into law by the governor, that the culture of protecting the sanctity of life is eroding much faster than we've ever seen.
17: Yeah, it doesn't only happen in the courtroom. It doesn't only happen in the law. It's happening just in our own mental psyche as we move forward. There's also a lot going on today. The GOP midterm convention, something that I don't think I've ever said before, is starting today. We'll talk about that and a bit more coming right up. Again, we have a packed show because Jordan is here, Will's here, J.B. McCuskey's joining us, Rick Grinnell's joining us. It is just going to be jammed, but I still want to hear from you. That is at 1-800-684-3110. If you want a way to get involved also right now, we got a petition up. If you hear something like this, you feel like our society has become desensitized to what's going on in the fight for life, go to aclj.org/sign. Sign that petition today and be a part of the team. We'll be right back with your calls, comments, and everything else.
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17: 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Mixing things up a little bit, we're talking about the Clancy case currently that is, ruled a mistrial, and now details are coming out because the jurors are speaking. And the one quote that none of us here could get over as we, continue our fight for life, not only again in court, but also just in people's mental well-being. We're talking about life, and we're talking about protecting life and not just life in the womb, but children's lives. And they said, this one juror who was the holdout could not get over the fact. He had the hardest time getting over the fact that Lindsay viciously killed her children and would not vote to acquit her in reasons of mental wellness. It's a sad place we're at, but it's also showing a bit of the times here, Jordan. It's something we can break down a little bit more.
20: Yeah, I mean, the fact that they said, he couldn't get over the fact that she viciously killed her children. I mean, right there, I think for most people, that's where you'd be hung up and where you really had to feel in court that this argument of this psychosis and the postpartum depression that would have had to be extreme to not justify this, but to excuse this in a court of law, that you wouldn't be what the usual sense would be is life in prison in this state without a chance for parole. The distinction being potentially some kind of psychiatric holding, but then you don't guarantee how long people are going to be there. If it's all situationally based, so if it's all based on the fact that it was pregnancies and she's not going to have pregnancies again, then how long does she really need to be held in a psychiatric facility if that's what caused it? So that's a very complicated part for the jury to get to, but it seems like most of the jury was there. They were ready to do it. And there was a lot of cultural pressure around this to do that. Now, I'm not saying it's bad, because I think it's good to have these mental health discussions publicly. I don't know if this was the best case to start it on because of exactly what that juror said. It's just so vicious what she did to have a mental health discussion around that. Maybe it's a wake-up call to get ahead of these issues. Yeah. But that doesn't solve this case, and it doesn't bring justice for these three children.
17: Yeah, one juror said they were going to vote guilty the whole time, and then the last second decided, well, we don't know if she's going to be able to get the help she needs, so we're going to vote, not guilty. Right, so they proved, and there was never a moment they're saying that she did not do this.
16: No, the defense never claimed she didn't do it. That would have, I know there's a lot of people on the internet that like to claim that, but the defense never went down that path. What they went down the path is that she's not criminally responsible
20: for her actions. And as you brought up, Jordan, that's a different discussion because, you know, not guilty by reason of insanity. That's not a new concept. That's not like they invented something novel here. What
1: is to be in prison for a very long time for that? Almost the, you could be in prison for life for that or in psychiatric facilities for life because of that. Now, this one brings up, as you said, Will, this other twist. And the twist is this is directly related to postpartum issues, so post-birth issues. So if you're not pregnant, how are you going to continue to hold that person
20: right
1: for what they did if they are not pregnant? And then can you actually have them agree to not become pregnant? I mean, that becomes a whole
20: other ethical issues there
1: that you're been putting sterilization in and these kind of questions. I mean, that would have to be the second discussion, I think, for people to feel even comfortable. But as you see, this one juror is being demonized for feeling like, I think a lot of people who are afraid to probably say it, but a lot of us felt it, that it's really hard to get past the fact that she did this heinous act, and that's where you had to get past that to get to the not guilty for reason of insanity.
20: Well, and once again, and here's a bite from a different juror that was talking about, you know, what they were trying to figure out and why it's so relevant to this discussion. All of these things that why is this matter for those of you watching? Because it's one individual, it's horrific, but it's in Massachusetts, it's a state crime. You know, this isn't going to make national precedent for law. But when you start to hear how cavalier it becomes about what she did and what isn't in dispute from the prosecution nor the defense at this point, what was presented to this jury is that she did these acts. So much so that the juror that was very upset that someone wouldn't acquit by reason of insanity or not be criminally liable by reason of insanity was, she used the term viciously killed. It wasn't someone categorizing the way she was talking about. Those were her words. And it has become culturally okay for, this is an extreme example.
1: Yeah.
20: But when we talk about the abortion industry and the lobby that has pushed boundaries when it comes to what is the norm, I remember a article in the Journal of Medical Ethics that made a lot of waves in 2012. So 14 years ago, that was called Afterbirth Abortion, Why Should the Baby Live? And it got passed around a lot. Obviously, it's very heady, philosophical. Basically, these two doctors were arguing, bioethicists, that it, because a child can't realize their own needs and wants after birth, that after birth abortion should also be permitted. Now, everyone rejected that. It made a lot of waves in the pro-life sphere of how egregious this was. But it was pretty much rejected.
1: Right.
20: Because that's an absurd concept. But what we're starting to see here, whether it be Governor Northam for Virginia that said in that late term abortion discussion of, you know, we'll make the baby comfortable, then decide what to do with it.
1: Yeah.
20: Or you think of the bill that was applauded. We're not that far away from what this article says when you're having the jurors deciding the fate of a mother who used exercise bans to end the life of her children.
21: Look, I don't want to present this as some other way, but I think you'd be shocked at what goes on in terms of child care, post-birth child care, when there are these situations. There are things that happen to hospitals I don't think that are on the up and up totally with this, and I think we have to be very careful with this. I think maybe this will be an eye-opening moment, like Will said, where you can actually have these conversations, because these are conversations that are really happening inside of the medical field. These are our conversations that are happening inside of now our own brains to discuss where we think life should and shouldn't be protected. But let's even hear again from another juror. This is Bite 7.
22: Trying to figure out if she murdered the children. She did. And she's admitting that. We're trying to figure out, did she know right from wrong at that time? And with everybody saying she loved her children so much, and everything proved she loved her children, from her journals to her mother-in-law, everything proved that she loved her children. So she had to have snapped and not known what she was doing. To me, that it was proof.
21: It was the proof. Now, Jordan, I think this actually brings up a very interesting legal argument here as well, because again, it's like, where does these kind of excuses, if you'd say, land you in terms of, you know, mental fitness and where you are in terms of when it comes to murder, and now at this point, triple murder. does that play into this, and what does it look like when clearly she had a good defense?
20: So they're called affirmative defenses. Yeah, that you, defense. You are affirming that what they're saying about you is true. You did the act, but this is, but you were not guilty because of this defense. And this defense was one that, as Will said, has been around for a long time. It's insanity. And that it wasn't you doing it. It was, you were taken over by biological, chemical depression, yeah, postpartum issues. Yeah. And, you know, we saw the age range there of I think there was, you said 8 month old.
0: 8 months
20: was
0: old.
20: The youngest. So that would be the closest, with the postpartum. That's again, I think that it's worthy of having that discussion. They talk about it all the time at you know, at birth, especially in your first child.
0: For sure.
20: But when you have these extreme cases, I think people do want some option where they feel like there's going to be punishment here. And that punishment could come with intense counseling, but not just letting these people out into the streets in a few months.
21: Yeah, it can be both.
0: There's really another danger here as well, where, you know, you see the...
20: You really are going to ban her from having children. Can you? I mean, I don't think you can even do that under the U.S. law. So could this... She could be pregnant again, have a pregnancy that had no problems, then have a second pregnancy, no problems, have a third pregnancy, have issues. And, I mean, this is... So even though it doesn't set a precedent nationwide, it does set an idea nationwide for jurors. So if you are end up as a juror in a similar case like this, you're going to remember this case.
21: I mean, they picked, clearly whoever was deciding who was picking the jurors for the defense, I mean, they almost got it.
0: Here's also the concern, though, right, is that if you equate what Lindsey Clancy did with the term postpartum depression. Now, they were using more postpartum psychosis was the term used here. But everyone that's talking about in the news and the people that are carrying signs are saying postpartum depression. If you equate with what Lindsey Clancy did with postpartum depression, that's going to discourage people from getting help that they may need. Postpartum depression does not mean you are a murderer. No,
20: they're taking a pretty widespread used term that can define a lot of normal kind of depression behavior that does not include taking anyone's life.
21: Yeah. Hey, phone lines are open for you, but when we get back, that's at 1-800-684-3110. Attorney General West Virginia, J.B. McCuskey, is joining us also, somewhat talking about protecting kids in different ways. We'll discuss that, as well as some other news coming from him. You're not going to want to miss this. It's really interesting. Again, we're going to shift topics here. Give us a call, though, if you want to chat about this. 1-800-684-3110. Again, protect the sanctity of life. 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And, of course, get yourself connected with the ACLJ at aclj.org/sign. We'll be right back.
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21: Welcome back to Sekulo. Jordan's in studio. Will's in studio. We've got a packed show this entire hour, and we're joined by our first guest of the day, ACLJ alumni, of course, the current Attorney General of West Virginia, J.B. McCuskey. Now, in this moment, Jordan, there's a couple different things happening right now, and I think we wanted to address them all in the air.
20: Yeah, two victories that West Virginia was leading the charge in, but it affects the entire country. One affects all of us when it comes to how we power our homes and our cars, vehicles, transportation, and office buildings, about everything else in the country. And then one, of course, about protecting our children. And the first I wanted to go to, which is the latest, which was out of New York. J.B., the Attorney General of West Virginia, you guys led the charge here because New York had announced this climate change superfund that would have cost just West Virginia possibly $75 billion in fines to companies based in West Virginia because they provided the gas, the coal that powers the infrastructure in New York State.
4: Yeah, so it $75 billion was actually for the entire country. So if you're somebody that lives in Texas, or you're somebody that lives in Louisiana, or you're somebody that lives in North Dakota, you're somebody that lives in Kentucky, Ohio, West Virginia, they were coming after your job. And what New York said was, is our liberal bloated budget, we can't balance it. And so what our plan here is to create a fake cause of action, pass it through the legislature, and fine our oil, coal, and gas companies $75 billion for damages that they were unable to get past even a motion to dismiss at the district court level, even in New York. And so they passed it as a law. And what this law would have done is retroactively fined all of these energy producers for legal work that they did to produce the energy that drives America every single day. And the scary part about this is it wasn't just New York. Vermont had a similar statute, or has a similar statute. Maryland has one proposed. Illinois has one proposed. California has one proposed. Massachusetts has one proposed. Virginia, Pennsylvania, Rhode Island, Delaware, you name the crazy liberal state. They all had climate superfunds, along with most of our liberal blue cities. And so what this would have done is it would have spiraled completely out of control. And that $75 billion would have turned into hundreds and hundreds, if not trillions of dollars of fines for the people that drive the American economy. And particularly here in West Virginia, what is so absurd about what they were trying to do is, you know, that the idea that they were passing these laws in skyscrapers that were built with the steel that we made for them, right? We mined the coal, we built the steel, and we built their buildings. And they're literally and figuratively looking down upon us saying, you know what? Your lives, your occupations, and the American economy aren't worth our insane climate agenda, as well as our socialist policies that we're going to fund with these fines that we're going to levy upon you. So we took the fight to New York. We had 24 of our fellow Republican attorney generals behind us, but we took the fight to New York, and we won a decisive victory in front of an Obama-appointed judge in Syracuse, New York, saying that this law violates the Commerce Clause. This is fully preempted by the Clean Air Act. This is fully preempted by federal law. And I'm just so proud of our team of lawyers who once again walked into, you know, the state where they claim to have the best lawyers in the country, and we kicked their butts. And anybody else who tries to pass one of these laws, we're going to kick their butt too, because that's how important it is to me, and it's how important it is to the American economy.
20: Well, that's what I was going to ask you next. You talked about some of these other states that have these on the horizon or are starting to implement them as well. Are we going to see similar lawsuits there because this was a district court? Are we going to see New York appealing this, trying to fight back on this Superfund? And what are the attorney generals and your office prepared to do?
4: Yeah, so we were actually backed up on this case by the U.S. Chamber as well as the American Petroleum Institute, both really incredible warriors with us in this fight. But yes, we fully anticipate that General James will appeal this ruling to the Second Circuit. We fully anticipate kicking their rear ends again in the Second Circuit, which we believe will render any of these statutes within that circuit unconstitutional as well. But what we know is that the left doesn't let the facts get in the way of their arguments. And so we fully anticipate that California and all these other states will just say, well, that wasn't in our circuit. So we have the playbook, we have the lawyers, and we have the expertise to defeat anybody who tries to impose these irrational energy policies on the people of West Virginia and all of the energy producing states in this country.
5: Well, in JB1, I mean, that entire region was, in the country really, was built on the backs of West Virginians who people are afraid to say things like this, but fossil fuels and coal, it's a moral good. In history, it has built the society and the infrastructure and given the life expectancy and all of the breakthroughs technologically that we've been able to achieve in this country and be the greatest country on earth is because of the fossil fuels and the industry that comes out of West Virginia. But I think it's also important that when people have a different agenda in a different state and they try to go and violate the Constitution, it's up to state attorneys general like yourself who will stand up for the Constitution that will protect the entire country, not just your own state.
4: Yeah. And, you know, there's a couple things here, right? So the American dream and American exceptionalism was built with energy, and energy is the lifeblood that pumps our economy. And you cannot make the argument as a humanist that fossil fuels are bad. It is actually subhuman to be a greeno leftist moron, because millions and millions and millions of people would die if we adopted what their policies are. And if you believe that human life has value, you should and you must believe that fossil fuels are the only way to create the kind of life and future for people all around the world, so that they can not just live, but that they can thrive, and so that they can build their economies. Why is it fair that that America is the only place in the whole world that has air conditioning, right? I believe that people in sub-Saharan Africa and people all over Europe deserve to have all of the exceptionality and the incredible life that Americans have too. You know, and that all comes from fossil fuels.
20: You know, JB, we've got just a couple minutes, but I want to hit this too, which is protecting children. We've talked about it on the show last week. I know you're traveling, and this is, again, another major settlement you were part of as an attorney general, 52 attorney generals from states and territories, $18 billion in settlement money. But even more important were the new procedures that are going to be put in place by Meta when it affects teenagers. And this is on both Facebook and Instagram. And Meta's call for TikTok and YouTube to do the same. And they will actually even make their restrictions more intense and provide more money to states if TikTok and YouTube do that. I have a feeling that there could be some court challenges coming straight to TikTok and YouTube as well.
4: I have a feeling that those things might be coming as well, Jordan. And again, this is an incredible settlement. And what we're doing for kids and importantly for their parents is we're giving parents an equal playing field here. Parents want to be able to control their kids' social media use, but they don't know how, because their kids know how to use it better than they do. Yep. And it's not just teenagers. I have an 11-year-old and a 9-year-old, just like you guys do. And my kids use these platforms. And so it is great that Meta has done this. The next step here is to make sure that we have a seamless set of rules throughout all of the social media platforms so that kids are being protected on all of them. And once again, Jordan, and we've talked about this, this is another perfect example of how the particularly the Republican attorney generals have stepped into a void that has been left by Congress.
20: Yes.
4: Congress should have acted on this a decade ago, and they are incapable of finding 5 or 10 friends to get to 60 votes to even do the things that protect our country's most vulnerable people. And so the attorney generals have decided, we're tired of this, and we are going to use the courts to create the kind of life-saving change that our families and children need. I couldn't be more proud of all of our Republican attorney generals. And if you live in a state that has one, thank your attorney general. If you live in a state that doesn't have one, find your Republican candidate and support them as much as you can.
20: Yep, thank absolutely. You, JB, as always, and thank you for the work that you're doing. And we're doing a lot of this work with the state of West Virginia as well.
21: We'll be right back. Second half hour coming up.
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8: The first wrongful death lawsuit is being filed in connection with Sunday's deadly Amazon cargo jet crash at Miami International Airport. Attorneys with Morgan & Morgan filed a complaint on behalf of the widow of one of the 5 cleaning crew workers killed in the runway overrun. The lawsuit accuses Amazon and Operator 21 Air of severe negligence, pilot error, and using a 32-year-old aircraft. Polls are closed in Rhode Island's primaries held today. NBC News projects Helena Foulkes will win the Democratic primary for Rhode Island governor, the former CVS executive defeating incumbent Governor Dan McKee. It was a rematch after McKee defeated Foulkes in a 5-way primary 4 years ago. The first ever midterm Republican National Committee convention is going on in Dallas. President Trump will speak tonight and deliver the closing address tomorrow night. The convention, an attempt by Republicans to highlight their candidates with control of the House and the Senate, up for grabs in November. I'm Scott Carr.
6: 710 Traffic.
9: Couple of trouble spots out there. We're seeing some slower speeds on I-70 eastbound between 225 and Pena Boulevard. Plan for extra time there. Also off Highway 104th and Washington. It's a pretty big accident there. A multi-vehicle accident involving extractions. So try to avoid that area if at all possible. I-70 westbound at Pecos. There's a disabled vehicle in the right shoulder. With traffic, I'm Jeffrey Dallet.
6: Denver weather.
3: Your Denver area forecast tonight. Expect a mostly clear sky with overnight temps falling to the upper 50s with a light breeze for Thursday and Friday. Sunday to mostly sunny, maybe a little more cloud cover towards Friday night. Highs going to be in the upper 80s and low 90s with lows upper 50s and low 60s. Slightly cooler, mid-80s Saturday. By Saturday night, a couple isolated showers and storms. Widely scattered showers and storms moving back into the metro region Sunday and Monday. I'm meteorologist Don Watson.
10: Current temperature
11: 75 degrees.
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21: Second half hour of Seculo coming at you right now. This is Logan Seculo, Jordan Seculo in studio, Will Haynes in studio. You just heard the Attorney General of West Virginia, J.B. McCuskey, talking about protecting children in social media. But we're also talking about the idea of protecting children in reality, and what happened with that Clancy case is something we discussed a little bit earlier, where you had a couple jurors, really one holdout from acquittal, saying, you know, I just can't get over the fact that she brutally murdered her children. And it made us all kind of take a step back and have to think about what this all means and what it means for the law and what it means for our idea of life and the protection of life. Something to think about for sure. Bill in Wyoming is calling on line one. I want to go ahead and take Bill because we're going to be moving into another conversation in the next segment talking about, yes, the GOP midterm convention, something you may or may not be familiar with that they're even happening. But Bill, go ahead.
29: Yeah, thanks for taking my call. I'm sure that there are a lot of people who feel the way I do about this. But the way things are going, and I'm beginning to wonder and get your opinion on this. Do you think that this might wind up being developed into another reenactment or bringing back a revival of the Roe v. Wade law? Because it sounds like this might go into a slippery slope in doing that.
21: I mean, Bill, I think that we brought that up because I'm not sure about it connecting directly to something like a Roe v. Wade law. Now, here's the deal. I think that you're going to have a fight to federalize abortion protection for the rest of our lives. It's going to be back and forth. And look, we never thought that we would get to the point. I'll be honest. I hoped, I prayed that we get to the point where it was not federally legal, where it was something the states could decide. But, you know, if you would have told me 10 years ago, I would not have been hopeful that would have ever actually happened. But you had a president that pushed it forward pretty aggressively. At the same time, you're going to have the similar fight. And that's even what we're talking about right now, is when you start talking about the way we treat life will end up how we govern life.
20: Well, and I think to your point, Bill, the window of when it's acceptable to end the life of a child is getting narrower and narrower, because you see at the same time the state of Massachusetts applauding at late-term abortion proposals and laws being signed into law by the governor, and people in white coats clapping all around her. At the same time, in the same state, you have a juror who is livid with someone who wanted to hold a mother responsible for ending the life of her 8-month-old, 3-year-old, and 5-year-old, and live it even so easily, effortlessly, using the phrase, he had the hardest time getting off the fact that Lindsay viciously killed her children. So that window culturally of when it is acceptable or you are not responsible for the ending of life of children is getting narrower and narrower and narrower. And so I think it may not be the government, it may not be a Roe versus Wade, but that I brought up that article that the afterbirth abortion was seen as absurd and mocked by people on the left because it was a fringe idea in a medical journal that conservatives were sharing to say, like, look, this is what they want. To now, a lot of people being only focused on the culpability of the mother here and not focusing on the three children who had their lives snatched away from them. And I think that's a dangerous place to be. I think that people can also be compassionate for people that struggle with mental health issues and not think we need to acquit just based off of a psychosis issue that is being argued in court if they're ending the life of children.
21: That's right. When we get back, though, we're going to be joined by Rick Grinnell, and we want to hear your phone calls as well. 1-800-684-3110. I want to take some calls today. Of course, we fight for the sanctity of life here each and every day, and you can be a part of that as well. Be part of our family here at ACLJ. Go to aclj.org/sign. It's a great way to get involved, not asking for money, just asking for you to sign a petition to get involved. I thank everyone for supporting us during the month of August, but now during September, there's plenty of ways you can get involved. And, of course, if you want to support, you can. We always appreciate that. Again, that's at aclj.org/sign. We also are going to move this and talk about not only the midterm elections coming up, but the midterm convention, which is kicking off, that you may not even be aware that it's happening. Let's chat about that when we get back.
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21: Sekulow. Phone lines are open for you at 1-800-684-3110. The next segment, take as many calls as I can. We've got a few lines open. It's a great time to do it. 1-800-684-3110. We're also talking about the kickoff of something you may not even be familiar that is happening, and that is the GOP midterm convention, something that is fairly new on the scene.
12: That's right. Actually, first time.
21: Yeah.
12: And this is taking place in Dallas. It's a two-day convention. Now, obviously, the candidates don't need the delegates to nominate them like you see in the presidential election, so it's not quite the same style or format. But what you will see is you'll see President Trump, you'll see J.D. Vance, you'll see headlining speakers, as well as candidates that are going, that are on the ballot in November. Rick, it's a novel approach. It's something that hasn't been done before. Kind of just top line, what do you think about this concept of a midterm convention?
13: Look, I love it. I think this is exactly what Donald Trump does best. He comes out of the box with new ideas. And what he has decided to do is to really take the messaging that he has and all the accomplishments that the Trump administration has done and to really push them and to really figure out what's working, what's not. I think that what you're going to hear from President Trump and from J.D. Vance and from all the others is a very consistent message that says, look, we've accomplished a lot. There's still more to do, but common sense has reigned. We've been able to close the border. We've been able to really turn around all of the problems that Joe Biden left us with. And there's still more to do, and we're still working on those, and we'll continue to work on those.
12: Well, and I think to that point as well, normally in a midterm, it is a scattershot of the issues that are being talked about, right? Because individual candidates and individual races that are making their case to their voters. And a lot of times, they don't get that much attention. And when you're looking at something that is a razor-thin margin in a lot of these areas, it's a very competitive midterm. Historically, the headwinds are against the party that has control at that time. This is something novel. It is making it, instead of about hyper-local issues that sometimes these turn into a more thematic type election that you see in a presidential year. It's unknown how this plays out, right? Because it's brand new. But I think when you are starting to see things that we talk about, the rise of the DSA, the rise of candidates that align themselves with that, the pushback on many of the things that conservatives are trying to build on, it could be just the thing to energize people in a razor-thin margin. Now, is it going to get the TV numbers that a presidential year does? No, I don't think it's ever expected to. But it is built for the people that could be on the fence, that don't know what the midterm's about, and are just hearing the noise that goes along with it along the way.
13: Yeah, look, I was hoping to be there, but I'm feeling a little bit under the weather, so I'm trying to rest up. But I think a lot of people are going. I think there's a lot of activists who want to know exactly what the messages are. They realize that President Trump has done such a great job. The candidates on the other side are completely, you know, socialist, communist, and proud of it, embracing some of these crazy ideas. When you look at the races, whether it's in Michigan or Florida or some other races, I have to say that there's just such a great energy on our side, because the reality is they are picking some very radical left-leaning folks and communist socialist apologists, and that's not going to go over. So when the Democrats move to common sense candidates, we can have a common sense discussion about issues, and I think the American people benefit. But when they nominate these far left radicals, I think people realize that, you know, you got to stay with the Republicans.
21: You think it's important, Rick, for people who are maybe watching this show to say, hey, it's worth tuning into the coverage, not just what's going on with the president speaking or the vice president speaking. Obviously, we're only 2 years now out from a presidential election, so we're going to start seeing some new faces, some new voices, not just in the presidential run-up, but in other situations. And usually, when you tune into one of these conventions, especially the big every 4 year presidential conventions, it is to see who those rising stars are. But in some ways, I think people need to tune in to, like you said, see who is going to be there to eventually counterbalance what is happening right now on the left, which is you may disagree with everything they're saying, but there's no doubt that they're making their presence very known.
13: Look, President Trump is a genius at these live events. And what he realizes is that, you know, the media is far left. The media is always going to attack us. And so why not have these live events where we get to talk about our own messaging and we get to push forward the idea that we've been successful and here's why, and lay out all of the reasons that we've been successful. The media is going to have to take it. Now they're going to comment immediately and try to undermine it. But at least the message will be getting out that we have been successful in a variety of areas. And so I actually really like the idea of having these live events. It allows the media fewer opportunities to define us when we define ourselves.
12: Well, it's also no coincidence that it's being held in Dallas. This is at a time where perennially the race for the Senate seats in Dallas, in Texas rather, they keep saying, oh, it's close, it's going to be finally the year that they take Texas back. I think there's a little bit more nerves around Texas just because there was a primary fight, so some of the spending has already been used within that. However, as you said, trying to frame the things, not just letting the media do it. James Tallarico is a candidate who has said things like, you know, capitalism is an oppressive system. It's the same time they're trying to sell him as the moderate choice for suburban Texas voters. This could give an opportunity for people to actually see and hear what the two competing visions are, as opposed to what the media is trying to push.
13: There's no question that Republicans are now in a position where the more people find out about our candidates and our positions, the better we're going to be, because we don't want the Democrats to define us. They are radicals. We are common sense. Everybody knows that. We've closed the border. They are arguing to keep the border open. So all of those issues are in our favor. The more we can get in front of people with our common sense candidates, the absolute better we're going to be.
21: And again, this is a 2-day event, so it's today and tomorrow. Obviously, it's going to be a highly watched moment, and if people know about it, I think that's what we got to first kind of educate, Will, people to understand that this is even happening. I'm sure people that follow this show have an idea it's happening, but I didn't really even realize it was happening to this scale.
12: Well, one, I think it is to some degree smart that it's the week after Labor Day, because it is a time when the news cycle is a little bit slower. And yeah, so
21: where?
12: But there is an interesting thing. There's a competing event tonight, the NFL kickoff. Yeah. But at a time when there's a slow media cycle, what are journalists, what are TV news going to do? They're going to go pull from this convention to run throughout the day. So it's a made for TV event that can be repurposed. It's doing a lot of the journalist jobs for them, as well as tonight, J.D. Vance is speaking, the vice president, and tomorrow, President Trump is speaking. So it will be newsworthy and headline worthy. It's not just a bunch of congressional candidates that you're not going to have an opportunity to vote for because they're halfway across the country. It is truly made to be a national style event.
21: All right. Well, thank you, Rick, for joining us. We appreciate it. And of course, we'll keep an eye on it for everyone who is, you know, not being able to watch it. Maybe you are choosing to watch the Seahawks play. Maybe you decided that you don't want to tune in.
12: You said the Seahawks and not Seahawks Patriots, or you chose Seahawks over Patriots.
21: Well, they're the reigning.
12: Yeah, champions. That's fair.
21: Then the Seahawks win the Super Bowl. Yes. Okay. I mean, I feel like that's okay.
12: That's fair. But I mean, the Patriots.
21: I did see the Seahawks live like a week ago, also, or 2 weeks ago. Mm-hmm. They played here against the Tennessee Titans.
12: That's right.
21: I was there. The Titans won.
12: But it was because it was preseason.
21: But you know what?
12: There's a reason for that.
21: As a Tennessee Titan
12: fan. That's not so true when it comes to preseason football.
21: That's what people say, but not me. Not when you have a household full of Tennessee Titans fans. You take any win that you can get. Phone lines are open for you at 1-800-684-3110. Will you be tuning in tonight? But also, when you hear about what Jordan was talking about, the protection of kids in terms of even social media usage, and now you have an organization like Facebook Meta, Instagram and Facebook, actually calling for the protection of children. This is something that is pretty unprecedented. We know that at a time that some of these organizations have actually made it increasingly harder to police what your children are doing on these platforms and made it to be where a lot of parents are just deciding they're not going to use these platforms. But maybe you have these tech billionaires and geniuses going, well, we all have kids.
12: Yeah.
21: We got to protect our kids too. What do you feel about that right now? Where do you set the line as a parent? 1-800-684-3110. I would love to hear from you on this topic. It's something we've been working on.
20: We've been working, as JB said, on the federal level on laws about age verification. And that is something, again, the Senate has and the Congress has not been able to get through. So while that is still an effort we work on and we still support, and we know we're hitting election time. Seeing these companies do this because of pressure from states.
21: Yeah.
20: If Meta can do it, so can TikTok and YouTube.
21: Yeah.
20: And sharing these funds, and we can protect our children better.
21: Yeah, no reason not to at this point. 1-800-684-3110. Get your voice heard on the air today. We'll be back for the last segment. Want to hear from you. 1-800-684-3110.
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21: Phone lines are open for you. We're going to take some calls. Some of you on hold for a while. We're going to talk a little bit back about the Lindsey Clancy situation with the jurors. We also have some discussion about those other topics we had brought up earlier.
12: I was just checking my portfolio over here because I got a bunch of that laptop coin.
21: Yeah,
12: Hunter Biden's
21: right. A meme coin.
12: Yeah, man. I mean, I bought it at $250 and it's now down to $166.
21: We need to clarify $1.66.
12: Didn't actually buy any little jokes there. That's impressive.
21: I like you had to clarify that it was a joke. Just in case people thought that you were like, oh, man, you lost it all.
12: I'm remarkably calm if I had bought at $250 and am now
21: depending
12: down.
21: On how much you bought, yeah.
12: I still think I'd be pretty upset.
21: I'd be upset, but I'd be like kind of a joke. But if you bought, you know, a couple dozen, I'd feel for you. All right, let's take some calls. Let's go to Lisa in North Carolina. You've been hold for a while, Lisa. Lisa, watch on YouTube, by the way. It's a great place to watch. You know, YouTube has actually, you know, we've talked about this, been a little bit more open to having these conversations. So go to YouTube. You can be a part of the chat. Also, it's a great way to kind of connect with like-minded people. Sometimes not so like-minded people, but it's a fun time. Lisa, though, in North Carolina, you're on the air.
1: Hey, I just want to say it just doesn't make any sense to let someone off on insanity because, and I mean, if they do, they still need to pay for what they've done. And what if, he would go into psychosis again or whatever you call it and then go snatch someone else's kids and do the same thing.
21: Lisa, we were just talking about this during the break, which is if you can claim that every time a murder happens that it's, reason of insanity can be acquitted, most people in their right mind aren't murdering. You know, that's right. Not like, I feel like that's almost every murder. We're not talking about self-defense, you know, manslaughter or something like this.
12: Killing
21: or something happening in a car accident. You're talking about murder like this. Gruesome, horrible murder. Likely, you are not doing that in your right mind.
12: Right. And so even the whole, you know, not criminally liable by reason of insanity starts to break down for a lot of people just because of the rational thought behind it. Yeah. But even there, Lisa, yes, the statement from even the defense and everything is that if she were acquitted, she will likely face civil confinement where the judge is getting her into a mental facility, someplace that will, she's not free to go. But the opposite of that is that then I'm sure her defense will be continually arguing, petitioning the court to release her because they said this was a one-time thing. That was even the defense, is that she never had psychosis, committed the act, right, and then has not had it since. So therefore, the defense is going to be arguing continually until the judge decides that, okay, yeah, you satisfied this requirement, that you should let her go because this is no longer an issue, an ongoing issue. You shouldn't be confining my client for something that's not going to happen.
20: Yeah, again. Which you could see because, again, there are people that have psychotic issues that aren't related to one necessarily event. So it's not related to just childbirth.
12: Right.
20: And so those kind of individuals, it much easier to keep longer term in facilities if you were to find them not guilty because of their insanity, but because of that and their psychological breakdown is so extreme that it's not something that can be cured, and it's not, you know, you can't pinpoint it to one thing. But the problem then becomes exactly what Will says, is that when it's a one-time thing, and you say it was all related to pregnancy, it didn't happen with two other pregnancies, but did happen with a third, why can you then continue to civilly confine someone that you said did this because of that if they are not putting themselves in that situation again, which then opens the door to, is she not allowed to get pregnant? Or if she got pregnant, does she have to go? Does she have to be arrested? I mean,
21: I think it would also be very different if they were saying that she didn't do it. You know, right. If this was a defense saying that she's not guilty.

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2: Discovered to no longer be alive in that perinatal period because it could have repercussions on the abortion industry. So, yeah, it's not too much of a stretch to see how devalued life has become. That the focus of this trial even wasn't on the children who lost their lives, because that is where even the laws of this country are going, where it covers a period after birth, and you can't even investigate it if there is a child that's discovered that is no longer alive.
3: Yeah, and as you mentioned, Massachusetts obviously had the pomp and circumstances around it. You had, obviously, the celebrations that was disgusting. But, yeah, they weren't the first or the only to do it. They're just the ones that seem to kind of put it out there as a media moment. Massachusetts always seems to do this. I want to take one more call. Irene, New Jersey, go ahead.
4: Hi. I feel that she's totally responsible, regardless of why. All of us have a choice, okay? And there's consequences to everything we do, whether it's good or bad. These children are dead. She needs to be accountable for that. Okay, the blame game is getting old. Okay, people always do the blame game for what, why they did this and they did that. And it started in the Garden of Eden. Eve blamed the Satan. Adam blamed God for giving him the woman who did this. The blame game has been going on forever, and it's getting old. This woman killed not one child. She killed three, regardless of the reason. You should be accountable for what you do.
3: Well, of course, Irene, we agree with you in this situation here, but it is sort of a sad day where that's even a discussion point. Again, like I said, if her defense was saying she didn't do it, and I see some people in the chat thinking that, that's not what her defense is saying. Her defense is saying, yeah, she did it, but, you know, here's why. And how do we judge that in terms of the morality of life in general? It doesn't have to just be about how we're dealing with this in the courtroom. It's also how we are dealing with it in society. That's going to do it for today's show. Thank you all for joining us. It was packed. Thanks to JB. Thanks to Rick Grinnell. Thanks to Will and Jordan. I'm going to thank myself. Why not? And with that, I want to thank you for supporting the work of the ACLJ during that big moment in August. But today is a great day to get involved in a different way. Sign that petition. Help protect life. We've fought or won some very big fights, but we need you standing behind us. Go to the ACLJ website, aclj.org. 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Join us. 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
9: The vote counting is underway after Rhode Island held primary elections today. NBC News is projecting Helena Foulkes will win the Democratic primary for Rhode Island governor, the former CVS executive defeating incumbent governor Dan McKee, a rematch after McKee defeated Foulkes in a five-way primary 4 years ago. President Trump said today he does not expect gas prices to come back down before the midterm elections, telling reporters oil prices will tumble and he expects gas will be below $2 a gallon right after the midterms. Trump also said he expects the Iran war to be over after the elections. The first ever midterm Republican National Committee convention is underway in Dallas. President Trump set to speak tonight and deliver the closing address tomorrow night. Attorney General Todd Blanche highlighted the Trump administration's law enforcement efforts.
10: To evil men and women in this country, know this. President Trump will hold you accountable.
9: The program will showcase candidates in key swing districts. In Lower Manhattan, NYPD's reportedly well prepared for Friday's historic 9/11 commemoration events.
11: Security will be tighter than ever for a 9/11 remembrance ceremony, with Police Commissioner Jessica Tisch calling it a massive operation.
12: That operation reflects both the significance of the 25th anniversary and the attendance of dignitaries, former presidents.
11: Tisch joined Mayor Zoran Mamdani at a joint news conference Wednesday afternoon.
13: The NYPD and Secret Service will be implementing heightened security measures. Fencing will be installed to surround the memorial site.
12: Members of our Counterterrorism Bureau heavy weapons teams.
11: Tisch emphasized that while there are no

0: credible threats to the ceremony. The NYPD will remain vigilant. I'm Sarah Lee Kessler.
1: Severe storms are slamming millions tonight from New York to the central plain states. NOAA's Storm Prediction Center saying the strongest storms expected to be over the eastern Great Lakes, especially impacting parts of Ohio, Pennsylvania, and New York. I'm Scott Carr.
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3: Your Denver area forecast tonight. Expect a mostly clear sky with overnight temps falling to the upper 50s with a light breeze for Thursday and Friday. Sunday to mostly sunny, maybe a little more cloud cover towards Friday night. Highs going to be in the upper 80s and low 90s with lows upper 50s and low 60s. Slightly cooler, mid 80s Saturday. By Saturday night, a couple isolated showers and storms. Widely scattered showers and storms moving back into the metro region Sunday and Monday. I'm meteorologist Don Watson.
4: Current temperature
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0: Mark Levin here. Our number, 877-381-3811, 877-381-3811. As you well know, Friday is the 25th anniversary of 9/11. And people who are 35 and under, 30 and under, don't know anything about it, don't remember much about it. And that's a little worrisome. The further we get away from it, the further memories fade for some people, not for me, but others. It's like the further away you get from the Holocaust. But I want to read something to you. I don't think I'll have time to read the entire piece, but it's fairly substantial. But even part of it, you'll get the drift. And I relate this to 9/11. It's by the incredible thinker and writer, Ayaan Hirsi Ali, who herself at one time was a Muslim, and she's from Somalia, and she is an American citizen. She said, "What Muhammad Atta was trying to tell us, after 25 years, it's time for the West to face the true cause of 9/11. This was brought to my attention by my wife, Julie, and I'm glad she did. In April 1996, more than 5 years before he steered American Airlines Flight 11 into the North Tower, Muhammad Atta sat in a small Hamburg apartment in Germany and wrote his last will and testament. He was 27. An architecture student at the Technical University, the son of a Cairo lawyer fluent in German, living comfortably in one of the most affluent societies on earth. Nothing in his circumstances compelled him to dwell on death, yet he gave detailed instructions for the handling of a not clean, unquote, to come and say goodbye. The man who washed his body should wear gloves so as not to touch his genitals. He was to be wrapped in three white pieces of unadorned cloth, laid on his right side facing Mecca, and buried next to good Muslims, as he put it. His money was to be divided according to the Muslim religion, as Almighty God has asked us to do. There's no political program, no mention of foreign policy or economic grievances in the document. There is only a young Muslim man in a German apartment arranging sacrifice to sacrifice his life for Allah, in the confidence that Allah will reward him martyrdom in the life to come. The will was witnessed by fellow believers at the Al-Quds Mosque. And as I go through this, where Atta prayed in Arabic, grew his beard, and where 4 years later he would meet the men he would die with. Now, the documents, or the document is among the most neglected, this is important, pieces of evidence from September 11, because it contradicts the explanations of the attack that most Western commentators preferred. Atta was not poor. He was not radicalized by drone strikes that had not yet happened, nor by American support for Israel. He was not in any formal or organizational sense an Islamist. Rather, he had an uncompromising and militant commitment to Islam that he was ready to die for. Yet for 25 years, Western elites repeatedly insisted that men like Atta must have been driven by something other than the culture and the faith that provided him with a lens through which his actions seemed both sensible and necessary. After 9/11, intellectuals and policymakers asked what went wrong, as though the source of Atta's animus toward the West was shrouded in some deep mystery. In the Western experience, men had not killed other men over religious questions and mosques since the end of the great religious wars of the 17th century. Culture, a term that was once understood to encompass a great many facets of human identity, experience and belonging, religion included, had also been ruled out. Saying that cultural differences exist and should be respected was a foundation of the multicultural order. The idea that Some cultures might lead people to murder each other for reasons that do not appear in the Western rationalist list of sane causes, struck many Western liberals as too close to racism to bother arguing the point. Since then, each time the West collides with Islam, much of the Western intellectual class reached for explanations that made sense within its own secular humanist categories, grievances, humiliation, underdevelopment, alienation, foreign policy frustration, or the failure of Western states to properly integrate men like Ada, who were or must be inherently no different than immigrants of similar age, class, and educational attainments from Vietnam or Poland or any place else. Since all conflicts are material in origin, it was assumed that they could be settled through material means. And given the obvious superiority of Western values as measured through the superior material attainments of the West, conflicts over land, jobs, dignity, sovereignty, or redistribution should be negotiated. Does this not sound familiar, Mr. Producer, with our envoys? Should be negotiated, let me see where I left off, with the generosity appropriate to those who occupy positions of immense privilege and power, thanks to the inequities of European colonialism. If Muslim populations suffered from a democracy deficit, elections would reveal and moderate those demands. In every case, theology and culture were translated into psychology, economics, development policy, or diplomacy. What she's saying, ladies and gentlemen, is this is not negotiable. This is theology and culture. American leaders then added a second layer of denial. George W. Bush stood at the Islamic Center of Washington to insist that, quote, the face of terror is not true faith of Islam, unquote. Following Bush's lead, after later atrocities in Paris and Brussels, Manchester and elsewhere, Western leaders repeatedly said that the killers had, quote, nothing to do with Islam, unquote. At the same time, the notion of Abrahamic faiths was revived or normalized as though Judaism, Christianity, and Islam were merely variations within one spiritual family, separated by temperament more than by theology or civilizational ambition. After centuries of religious war, the West had concluded that privatizing faith was the price of stability and progress. Religion would become hobby, heritage, or private consolation. Politics would be conducted in the cooler register of interest. Having made that bargain, Western societies forgot that secularism and pluralism were local sentiments, not universal defaults, and so assumed that every rival civilization must ultimately favor the same compartmentalization. When confronted by an adversary for whom the public order was explicitly theological, and for whom the separation of sacred and political authority was itself an offense against God, the West did the only thing its own intellectual sentiment allowed. It translated theology into categories it found more manageable. As a result, for a quarter century, America and the West have chosen to enmesh themselves with dysfunctional Muslim societies with the goal of rectifying what went wrong. Simultaneously, they opened their doors to mass Muslim migration, taking in millions of refugees from war-torn societies that had notably failed to be transformed by the influx of American money, democracy experts, and boots on the ground. The failure of the Western secular faith in material reality to transform these shattered societies was dismissed as an accident or as a consequence of how broken and needy those societies actually were. Surely the faith would provide its worth once the refugees arrived in America. And as it turned out, the prediction that a large-scale encounter between the populations of Western nations and Muslim lands might bring about a meaningful social transformation was correct. What Western optimists failed to imagine was that their own societies would be reshaped in the image of the newcomers they sought to evangelize. By 2026, New York City had become a parade ground for Islamic terror groups run by a foreign-born Muslim mayor who supported, quote, globalizing the Intifada, unquote, and whose wife celebrated Hamas's massacre of Israelis. Nor were such attitudes unusual in the city, where Muslim immigrants nearly outnumbered the city's native Jewish population. A Pew poll released in July 2026 showed that 44% of Muslims in America held a favorable view of Hamas. That's about half. Stated differently, in America, in the West, went to war against an elite vanguard of Muslim extremists who used terrorism as its principal tool. It ended 25 years later with a self-inflicted defeat caused by misdiagnosing the enemy and importing culturally incompatible demographics, I should say, that could be utilized by the vanguard, as well as by other political vectors, both domestic and foreign. After failing to defeat Muslim terrorists abroad, the West now finds itself fighting the same enemies at home, while watching their own countries transformed by mass immigration of people who decidedly do not share the common Western fantasy that religion and culture are the source of merely superficial differences. The idea that there are barbarians who live outside the gates has long been part of the Western inheritance. The idea that bringing the barbarians inside the gates might result in the destruction of Western civilization was equally part of that inheritance, even if it was now forbidden to think it. You're not allowed to think that way. We open our doors to everybody, Muslims from all over the world. 25 years after the attacks on New York and the Pentagon, the United States needs to do more than commemorate a past atrocity. It should undertake a serious stocktaking, not only of the threat posed by violent Islamism, but the wider threat ecosystem that has matured around it in the quarter century since 2001. The central reality is that Islam was never only a matter of terrorist cells and spectacular attacks. It has also been a civilizational project rooted in the memory of the caliphate, the ambition to reorder politics, society, and law according to Islamic norms, and the long-term effort to build institutional footholds inside Western societies, as you know, I've been calling them fortresses. These segregated fortresses that they're building and locating in strategic places. She said, I can speak to this ambition from my own personal experience, and I'm going to pick it up from here. We're going to take a break, but I want you to hear more of this. This is in The Tablet, which is a fantastic online magazine, written by Ian Hersey Ali. I'll be right back.
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3: The midterms are almost here, and Republicans could be in deep trouble. Polls show Democrats leading in key races. Tonight, Rob Finnerty on Newsmax reveals the growing threat from the DSA and the radical left. With less than 60 days to go, Finnerty says it's time for the GOP to hit the panic button. The House may go, and control of the Senate is up for grabs. Gas prices, mortgage rates, health care, and out-of-control national debt. 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And Newsmax shows you how the progressive left wants total control of Congress. Tallarico, El Sayed, AOC, Bernie Sanders. Finnerty reveals President Trump's secret plan to fight back. Don't miss Finnerty tonight at 8 p.m. Eastern on Newsmax. 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
0: Let's continue. This is really eye-opening. We've always kind of knew it, right? What she's saying is, this is Islam. Now, there are the Zuni Jassers and so forth, people who are really assimilated into America and who love this country and have actually fought for this country, but we're talking about a significant percentage of the Muslim population, is her point. She said, I can speak to this ambition from my own personal experience, which in some ways parallels as that of Muhammad Atta. When I was a Somali refugee teenager living in Nairobi, Kenya, at the age of 15 and 16, I became a member of the Muslim Brotherhood movement. Being a member of the movement is hardly like becoming a member of the YWCA or the Girl Scouts. You don't pay a membership fee or wear a uniform. Rather, you undergo a process of comprehensive self-transformation in which you are taught to discard the layered identities of family, clan, region and nationality in favor of a single universalizing identity as a Muslim believer, a member of the Ummah. Now, look at this compared to Marxism. in which Marx also says to discard all the layers, the identities, the social acquaintances, everything else. As an eager young proselyte, it was no longer enough for me to pray and fast at the appropriate times and identify myself as a Muslim in the way that my father and mother had raised me. Our teachers were serious people, Africans who'd been trained abroad in Saudi Arabia and in Iran. They required us to read the Quran and the Hadith and the biography of the Prophet Muhammad and to analyze the texts in order to deepen our faith. Under their tutelage, Islam was transformed from a matter of customary practice to something deeply felt, which we could argue without fear and used as a weapon against unbelievers. And one of the main ways that we were taught to practice our faith was to clarify the relationship between ourselves as Muslims and non-Muslims, whom we defined as our enemies. And I want to continue. This was a short segment. I want to continue in a much longer segment. When we return, we'll be right back. I jumped the gun. We'll be right back in a little while. But I want to continue this, so try and remember where we left off. I'll be right back.

0: A little more cloud cover towards Friday night. Highs going to be in the upper 80s and low 90s with lows upper 50s and low 60s. Slightly cooler, mid 80s Saturday. By Saturday night, a couple isolated showers and storms. Widely scattered showers and storms moving back into the metro region Sunday and Monday. I'm meteorologist Don Watson.
1: Current temperature
2: 69 degrees.
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14: America, Mark Levin here. Our number, 877-381-3811, 877-381-3811. Well, well, well. What are you surprised by what I was reading? I think a lot of you are not surprised by it at all. University of California, Santa Barbara professor Butch Ware at the Marxism conference over the weekend. Just all this crazy. Revolutionary movement likely ends with a fight in the streets with weapons. Hat tip Western Lensman on X. Listen to this. Cut one, go.
15: And then we have to answer the question about what it means to run at all.
1: what is the actual role of electoral politics in our broader revolutionary movement? Because it was Mokaya that said just a minute ago, you can't call yourself a revolutionary and not be talking about training with weapons. You can't be call yourself a revolutionary and not understand that this can and likely will descend into a fight in the streets. But that does not mean that there is not a potential role for electoral politics in a revolutionary
14: Now, this
1: cocktail.
14: Is what's being taught, folks. Is this okay? And how is it that the University of California, Santa Barbara, which I'm sure is hardcore left, how is it that they can platform something like this? Or maybe they didn't platform the revolutionary movement likely, but how is it that they could have a professor like this? I mean, are there no standards anymore? Apparently not. Cut two, go.
1: Y'all ain't dreamed big enough yet. And also, some of these clickety-clack revolutionaries have never been in a f***ing gunfight, but some of us that grew up in the hood know what guns are like. Outkast said it best. Ranting and raving about gas. They made them gas. They got some that'll blow out our backs. You are ready for a war in the streets? No, you ain't. Y'all ain't nowhere near ready for a war in the streets. You better get ready for both kinds of war. And if you stay ready, you ain't got to get ready.
14: You see? So this is so outrageous. So outrageous. And then you have these what were kind of mainstream but left Democrats, not embracing this individual in particular, but embracing the DSA, which is a communist movement. And I predict it's going to become a violent communist movement. That's my prediction. But here's Newsom as an example. They don't stand up to this. Cut three, go.
15: There seems to be a little distance between some leadership and those DSA candidates.
16: But not the ideas. We want Medicare. I mean, I believe in universal health care, and I believe in Medicare for all. The party does overwhelmingly.
14: Why? Why do you believe in Medicare for all? Why doesn't anybody ever ask why? Because everybody has a right to health care is going to be the answer. Really? What does that mean? You have a right to any medicine you need, no matter how expensive it may be. You have a right to any doctor you want. You have a right to go to any hospital you want. And what comes with these rights? Seriously. Let's say you live in New Mexico and you want to go to Johns Hopkins. I have a right to go to Johns Hopkins. Well, no, it's too far. Hey, I have a right. I have a right to see a doctor at 2 in the morning, the doctor of my choice. What is this right stuff? And what about the people who provide the service? Are they indentured servants to this right? The doctors, the nurses, the clinicians, the technicians? Because you have a right? And they would apply this right to illegal aliens? Because they said they would. So these are things that need to be discussed and debated. Discussed and debated. Go ahead.
16: The party. I mean, so if it's about more money in your pocket, lowering costs, it's about getting money out of politics, and it's about Medicare for all, I think we're pretty aligned. It's about recognizing that we've got a planet that is getting hotter and drier, and that we've got to address the issue of climate change, and we want energy
14: security. So
16: he's just
14: spewing every imaginable radical left agenda items, climate change, Medicare for all, on and on and on. Let me tell you what could make a difference, even if you wouldn't get elected or the nomination as a Democrat. If you had the courage to speak up as a truly centrist Democrat, we've had them in the distant past, to try and appeal to the labor, I mean the people that really work with their hands, to try to appeal to other people who may not be laborers but think this stuff's crazy. I think you could build a movement. I don't know how big, but I think you could build a movement. I think it would be big. I really do, because Democrats are not happy with the Democrat Party, and it is assumed in the media and elsewhere that that's because the Democrat Party is not left-wing enough. I don't believe that. I believe a lot of Americans are unhappy with the Democrat Party because it's lost its mind. That's what I believe. But why wouldn't you have a couple of candidates, at least one who runs for president or runs for the nomination anyway? Even if they lose, they get the national stage, they can make the point, they can bring some reason and maturity to the debate. That's right. Go ahead.
16: Fossil fuels, so that's a DSA position. That's a mainstream position within the Democratic Party.
14: So I've told you many times, I've said it here and on Fox, that the DSA, Democratic Socialism of America, and the Democrat Party are the same thing. It's just that they emphasize different things from a marketing or a public relations perspective. But they really do believe in most of the same things, 80-90% overlap. And here you have Newsom basically agreeing with me. In other words, the Democrat Party is every bit as radical as the Democratic Socialists of America. It's just that they have learned, you know, over what? Over 100 years of existence, over 150 years of existence, how to tailor their language and their arguments and their slogans and all the rest to try to appeal to more Americans. Americans don't want communism and they don't want economic socialism despite what people are saying and so forth and so on. So you've got to lie about it. You have to deceive about it. So you create sort of these arguments about, you know, you have a right to health care and that sort of thing. But Newsom's making my point for me right here. Go ahead.
16: Just a label. And it's a familiar, forgive me, you're talking the
14: wrong
16: person.
14: It's just a label. Because we're all the same. Don't you get it? We Democrats, we're all the same. Just a label. Go ahead.
16: Such a familiar label to me.
15: Yeah.
16: We called them progressives. It was the Green Party. I ran against the Green Party. It sounded the exact same platform 20 years ago. Maybe it's because I'm from the Bay Area. Maybe it's because I'm from California. And I think it's healthy. I just think I'm not consumed by this. I don't think there's a great, I think it's the natural, it's the, Howard, it's reflected in
14: your. First of all, you're a mumbling buffoon. You don't even know what the hell you're talking about, but you know where you want to be. Right? He knows where he wants to be politically. He doesn't want to be left out. You know? He definitely has aspirations. He's going to try and gaslight the radicals and do that sort of thing. Go ahead.
16: Just aspects and component parts of our party that we've always had, and it's a healthy dialectic within the party.
14: To healthy what? Dialect in the party? These people aren't even in the party. They claim not to be in the party. All right, let's give this another shot. Cut four, go.
17: We not only expanded Medicaid, but we're the only state in America providing universal health care regardless of pre-existing condition, ability to pay, and your immigration status. I know how offensive that is to people, and I get how controversial that is. We delivered that. We delivered $20 minimum wage for fast food workers, $25 for health care workers, $17.40 for everybody else. We have the biggest subsidies in the country for child care. We've created a brand new grade preschool for all. We have after school for all, summer school for all. We have invested in our growth engines, our UCs, and CSUs, and we have a GDP that grew 40% since I've been governor. That's faster than any developed nation in the world, faster than any state in the United States of America. No one comes close. And let me double down on that. We're not only running surpluses again, but California, six of the top 10 market cap companies on planet Earth were born in my state. The tentpole of the U.S. economy is reflected disproportionately in California-based companies. 300 $66 billion, Wall Street Journal last week, of investment in startups in California, 4,000. That is three times more than all the other 49 states combined.
14: That has nothing to do with your policies. It'd probably be 10 times that amount, except for you, you moron. We'll be right back.
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26: My name is Whitney Allen, and I'm a widow. 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

0: The midterms are almost here, and Republicans could be in deep trouble. Polls show Democrats leading in key races. Tonight, Rob Finnerty on Newsmax reveals the growing threat from the DSA and the radical left. With less than 60 days to go, Finnerty says it's time for the GOP to hit the panic button. The House may go, and control of the Senate is up for grabs. Gas prices, mortgage rates, health care, and out-of-control national debt. Americans are angry. And Newsmax shows you how the progressive left wants total control of Congress. Tallarico, El Sayed, AOC, Bernie Sanders. Finnerty reveals President Trump's secret plan to fight back. Don't miss Finnerty tonight at 8 p.m. Eastern on Newsmax. 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
2: The first ever midterm Republican National Committee convention is going on tonight in Dallas. Appearing in a pre-recorded video was Democratic Senator John Fetterman of Pennsylvania.
3: Yes, I'm a Democrat. Why am I here talking to you today? Because, well, I'm a common sense Democrat.
2: Fetterman says he and Republican Senator Dave McCormick, along with President Trump, will work to revive Pennsylvania's manufacturing sector. The first wrongful death lawsuits being filed in connection with Sunday's deadly Amazon cargo jet crash at Miami International. Attorneys have filed a complaint on behalf of the widow of one of the five cleaning crew workers killed in the jet's runway overrun. Five people were killed, five injured in the crash. The vote counting's underway in Rhode Island after primaries were held. NBC News projects Helena Foulkes will win the Democratic primary for Rhode Island governor, defeating incumbent governor Dan McKee. Foulkes is a former CVS executive. I'm Scott Carr.
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4: Your Denver area forecast tonight. Expect a mostly clear sky with overnight temps falling to the upper 50s with a light breeze for Thursday and Friday. Sunny to mostly sunny, maybe a little more cloud cover towards Friday night. Highs going to be in the upper 80s and low 90s with lows upper 50s and low 60s. Slightly cooler, mid 80s Saturday. By Saturday night, a couple isolated showers and storms. Widely scattered showers and storms moving back into the metro region Sunday and Monday. I'm meteorologist Don Wong.
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5: President Trump is centering his midterm convention speech on the war with Iran. He pressed the audience during his speech Wednesday on whether Iran should have a nuclear weapon, prompting a forceful no that reinforced the administration's justification for the conflict. Trump repeated his claim that the war would end shortly after the election and accused Iran of stalling in hopes of negotiating with dumb, weak Democrats. He asserted that his administration would prevent Iran from obtaining a nuclear bomb. His remarks came as the war he once said would last only weeks has stretched into its seventh month. Polling from NBC News shows that 69% of Americans disapprove of his handling of the conflict, while strong Republican approval has fallen 18 points since spring to 30%. Nearly 90% of the people on the Hawaiian island of Kauai are still without power after Hurricane Lowell hit there earlier this week. The Category 2 storm damaged homes and downed trees across the island with wind gusts of over 90 miles an hour. It was finally downgraded to a tropical storm late Tuesday night. A pair of incumbents did not do well in Wednesday's Rhode Island primary elections. Scott Carr has the details.
6: Reports say incumbent Governor Dan McKee and the mayor of the state's largest city, Providence Mayor Brett Smiley, both lost their respective Democratic primaries. McKee lost to former CVS executive Helena Folks, whom he beat in a five-way primary 4 years ago, while Mayor Smiley lost to Democratic Socialist State Representative David Morales. I'm Scott Carr.
5: Former NHL player, coach, and hockey analyst Barry Melrose has died at the age of 70. Melrose was diagnosed with Parkinson's disease in 2023, leading to his retirement from ESPN after he joined the network in 1996. He coached Wayne Gretzky and the Los Angeles Kings, reaching the Stanley Cup final in 1993 in his first of three seasons with the team. He also had an 11-year career on the ice across the NHL, AHL, and WHA. I'm Tammy Trujillo.
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7: Fair skies heading into Thursday morning across the Denver metro. Temperatures into the upper 50s with afternoon highs Thursday upper 80s. Mostly sunny, going to remain dry across the region with clear skies and upper 50s, low 60s Thursday night. Friday will get back into the low 90s and cool to the mid 80s Saturday. Dry conditions heading into the weekend with a slight chance for showers and thunderstorms Saturday night. By Sunday and Monday, highs upper 80s, low 90s with widely scattered thunderstorms. I'm meteorologist Don Watson.
8: Current temperature
9: 65 degrees.
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0: Friday. Cue the microphone. We know what that means. Here we go again. Now, would you look at that? Another day comes our way. Wrapping up a hump day, we'll turn the page. Some call it a thirsty Thursday. Yes, indeed, as we cross over the midnight hour in the Eastern time zone. Over the coming hours, we'll do the same from coast to coast. Make our way into the 10th day of September. Yeah, on the eve of the 25th anniversary, September 11th. Can you imagine, 25 years have come and gone. It seems so fresh in my mind. Of course, we all know exactly where we were when we received that breaking news that America was under attack. Yeah, obviously, we'll reflect on that during our Friday morning edition, September 11th. But first things first, welcome aboard the Steve Summers Overnight Drive. Here we go, live from the Hot Shot Secret Studios. Well, forecasters told us we'd have some possibly strong storms rolling through. If anything, at best, we got a sprinkle. Barely enough to even wet the asphalt outside the secret bunker. Most of the heavy rain moved off across the north and east of southwest Ohio. It is a stormy night. Not seeing a lot of severe weather. Some of these storms dropping torrential rain. We do see some flash flooding there in east central Ohio. Over into portions of West Virginia. You know, some areas have picked up 1.5, 2.5 inches of rain. With some of these showers and thunderstorms as they push through the region. National radar scene, kind of a rainy night from New England through eastern and southern New York. Yeah, some heavy rains from northeast to southwest right through the state of Pennsylvania. Rain in the Pittsburgh area at this hour. That line that extends down through northern portions of West Virginia, south central and southeastern Ohio, and really begins to tail off before you get into southwest Ohio. A little break in the action then through much of Kentucky, Indiana. More showers and thunderstorms back into central portions of Missouri, and areas spotty showers through parts of Kansas. Yeah, the Texas-Oklahoma Panhandle region tonight.
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0: So again, most of our weather hasn't reached severe levels. We've had a handful of severe thunderstorm warnings over the past several hours. But again, biggest concern has been flash flooding. Meanwhile, the heat, it's still hot, hot, hot on the West Coast. Beginning to see a bit of a breakdown in the heat that's been enveloping much of the central USA for weeks on end now. Not seeing nearly as many areas with heat advisories as we head into a Thursday. Yeah, the brutal stretch of heat that's been plaguing the south central USA since back in late August. Yeah, the script kind of flipping this week. More of that heat beginning to move along the central, from the central states to the east coast. Since August 29, temperatures have been running well above average. 30-year average, Kansas City, Missouri. You've seen a similar story from Omaha to Des Moines. 12, 15 degrees above average for many areas. Overnight tonight, that area of showers we were just describing, that's a cool front with some support from the jet stream level of the atmosphere, kind of slicing into the heat over the central states. Temperatures are indeed trending downward from the Dakotas and eastern Montana. Western portions of Minnesota, Kansas, Nebraska, Iowa. High temperatures as we move into the latter portions of the week. As much as 15 degrees cooler than what you saw early this week, say Monday and Tuesday. So finally, a break from the heat coming to Oklahoma City, northern Arkansas, much of Tennessee. Humidity levels will be rather slow to come down. The heat's kind of holding on for the Dallas-Fort Worth area and the Gulf Coast region. Still going to be talking widespread highs, 90s to near 100 degrees. Now, the east, you continue to see warmer temperatures building into our Thursday here. Much of the region from the eastern portions of the Ohio Valley on up into New England, the Mid-Atlantic, and portions of the southeast did see a drop in temperatures over the Labor Day weekend. That cool down, despite the cool down temperatures in the coastal areas of the Mid-Atlantic, is still running close to 10 degrees above average. Now, the cooling doesn't come your way till we get into the weekend. Still looking at widespread highs, 80s, lower 90s. A little bit of cool air is going to be hanging on, especially in the New England area. That same front that's going to be cutting down the heat through much of the central states will slowly push to the east late this week. That will bring with it some drenching showers and locally severe thunderstorms and some localized flash flooding. Looking to Friday, showers and thunderstorms tend to concentrate in the southeastern portions of the country. Meanwhile, the next cool front will be moving across the Dakotas, Nebraska, Iowa, and Minnesota, bringing more showers and thunderstorms. Looking toward the weekend, northern portions of the Rockies will cool down enough for maybe, there's that dreaded four-letter word, maybe the first snow of the season? Yes, indeed, over the higher terrain as moisture streams in from the Pacific there. Yes, looking at portions of maybe the higher elevations in portions of western Montana, some of those areas in Idaho. Yeah, first flakes of the season. Yeah, that means the change of seasons is not that far off. Meanwhile, yes, it has been downright hot along the West Coast. Triple-digit heat for multiple days continues for the interior valleys of California, including Sacramento and Fresno. Maybe hitting 110 degrees for Palm Springs. Highs well into the 90s to near 100 in downtown Los Angeles. Matter of fact, the downtown area of L.A. did exceed 100 degrees Wednesday afternoon. Yeah, that was probably the worst of the heat for the coastal areas Wednesday. The heat's going to be peaking over the interior valleys of California here later on Thursday, today. Yeah, we did see a temperature spike that brought high temperatures near 90 in San Francisco. Obviously, temperatures well in excess of 100 degrees for multiple days in Las Vegas, possibly surpassing 105 in the Phoenix area. Now, there will be a storm pushing inland from the Pacific into the northwestern portions of the country. Breezes from the ocean sweeping inland that'll break down the heat wave there. Obviously, we know folks looking to cool off may be headed to some of the coastal areas. They advise, be aware, big storms out there in the Pacific have been throwing monster waves toward the West Coast. Yeah, the pounding and overwash definitely taking a toll on some of the beaches along the coast. Many areas, the sand has been washed away. Carlsbad Beach, for instance, north of San Diego. All you've got pretty much is the seawall and the beachside structures that are being directly exposed to some of those big waves. Maria is now down to a tropical rainstorm, losing wind intensity, but it's some 700 miles off the coast of California. That, coupled with a non-tropical storm well off the coast of Oregon, continues to send waves shoreward. Some of those waves from large swells, very powerful, and occasionally what they call sneaker waves, leading to sudden overwash and coastal flooding there on the West Coast.
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0: first on board here on a thirsty Thursday, as he says. Shorty kicking things off. I-95 southbound, Brunswick, Georgia, 82 at this hour. Orlando, turnaround number 2. Hello from Bob in Michigan. Marianne in the house. Morning, all the overnight listening family. Have a blessed day. Saddle up, nocturnal listeners, the midnight hour on the eve of Friday. Los Angeles putting it to the Reds, 11-1. L.A. on top, bottom of the sixth. Wow. Yeah, playoff season almost among us. Fall season almost here. 75 in Harrison, Ohio. Had a little bit of rain come through a little earlier. Now we did see just a bit of H2O on the secret bunker. Indeed, right now all is calm. Southwest Ohio, snuggle up to whomever, whatever, heat up that cup of Joe. Let's go. Yes, indeed. Yeah, Dodgers, once again, one. There's a team to watch as postseason rolls around. All right, shout out to the Goblin checking in. Good evening, all the trucking friends out there. Stephanie from Fredericksburg, Virginia in the house. 75 degrees, a nice little breeze tonight. How about the Iron Duck checking in from the Sapp Brothers Travel Center in the Mile High City. 72 at this hour, waiting on a load. Keep the rubber side down. Larry checks in. Good afternoon. Hammer down, 76 Plattekill, New York. Round number 2 to Schenectady tonight. Coffee cups full. Time to ride. I need a vacation, or maybe I need to retire. I'm trying to figure out which one comes first, right? All right, good to have you with us. Hello, Eskimo Mom. Howdy, Overnight Drive Nation. Happy Friday Eve or Thirsty Thursday. How about 12 days until fall officially begins? Yeah, 55 days till the midterms. Holidays, 78 days till Thanksgiving. All right, we're back at the yard after a trip to Muncie, Indiana for a drop and hook. Should find out shortly where they'll be sending me next. Yeah, I've been watching a nice light show off in the distance for the last several hours from that line that kind of developed south of the Home 20. We've got clear skies, 75 degrees, Tip City, Ohio. Buckeye boy, what's going on? Charlotte, North Carolina, 78 at this hour. Loading up around the noon hour. We'll deliver direct to my customer in Atlanta. Then I'll be off till about the 25th. Wildcat and I going to be flying out Monday, 10 days in Hawaii. That'll complete my goal to have been in all 50 states. Yeah, when we went to Alaska back in July, that was number 49, so this will complete my goal. Going to visit the Pearl Harbor Memorial. Yeah, see where the Jurassic Park movies were filmed. Maybe take in a luau and some other fun things. Will not be a walk into the top of Diamond Head. So the Republican midterm convention, yeah, seemed to be a huge success. I hope that it'll start motivating Republicans, independents, and maybe moderate Democrats to get out and vote to stop this wave of socialists who've been taking over the Democrat Party. Have a great night, everybody. Be careful out there. Yeah, matter of fact, updates. We'll give you what the president had to say. He was kind of the keynote speaker this past evening there. And it was a full house, kind of a surprise appearance, video appearance, from none other than John Fetterman, who actually was endorsing the Republican candidate there, his cohort. Not switching parties, but we'll tell you, interesting what he had to say. That was quite the surprise. All right, Bill, morning, everybody. Happy Thirsty Thursday, 65 here in Beaver Dam, Wisconsin, on the Pizza Shuttle Express. Looks like we're going to have some nice temperatures for the next week. I was listening to reports of the pilots of the Amazon plane in Florida there. Yes, almost sounds like they weren't qualified to fly. Yeah, the company hired them anyways. Makes you wonder who's flying those cargo planes as well as the ones that shouldn't be driving the big trucks on our highways. Anyways, have a great night, drivers. Everybody, be safe out there. Yeah, the report, I guess the preliminary report, as they call it, said the pilots never hit the brakes. A little bit of confusion there. Yeah, at some point, I think they realized they weren't going to be able to stop the plane. They had it at full throttle when they went off the runway. Apparently, they were going to try to attempt a last-second go-around, but obviously it was too late. We'll give you more on the, again, preliminary report from the National Highway Traffic Safety Administration and the Federal Aviation Administration. First, shout out to the Michigan Madman checking in. Good to have you on board. Who we got? Santa Claus, top of the morning, Steve, 84 at this hour, Elk Grove, California. Yes, I remember September 11 of 2001 vividly. Pulling my set of FedEx Freight Double southbound in San Diego. And I was trying to stay awake since I drove the overnight shift at the time. I turned on Howard Stern, and he was talking about the Twin Towers. I thought it was a sick joke at first, until I confirmed it by turning on other radio stations. Needless to say, I didn't sleep at all on my layover. I then remember listening to your dad, a.k.a. the Truckin' Bozo, for the longest time on this tragedy. Stay vigilant out there, my fellow drivers. Yeah, it was kind of an interesting night. That was kind of like that was a turning point for the overnight program, which was, of course, the Truckin' Bozo at the time. I was the producer. And the breaking news that night, we all know we weren't using handles, very serious in our discussions that evening. But, of course, we were on Sirius XM at the time and said they had a strict clock, kind of like we have for affiliates. You have to hit your marks, exact timing. And the folks at 700 said, all right, Bozo, you got to come down to the main studio on 700. And because the news breaks were running 8-10 minutes long, and the clocks were pretty much out the window. He went to 700. I stayed on the satellite side, so we could hit the marks through the overnight hours there on the, well, technically it was XM radio at the time, but memories. Speaking of which, let's get a news break. 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
2: President Trump tonight headlined the first ever midterm Republican National Committee convention in Dallas.
3: We will make our nation stronger, safer, richer, freer, and greater than it has ever been before. It's what's happening.
2: Trump will also deliver the closing address tomorrow night. Vice President Vance is set to deliver Thursday's keynote speech. The vote counting's underway in Rhode Island after primary elections were held there today. NBC News projects Helena Foulkes will win the Democratic primary for Rhode Island governor, the former CVS executive defeating incumbent governor Dan McKee, a rematch after McKee beat Foulkes in a five-way primary 4 years ago. President Trump said today he does not expect gas prices to come back down before the midterm elections, telling reporters that oil prices will tumble and that he expects gas will be below $2 a gallon right after the midterms. Trump also said he expects the Iran war to be over right after the elections. I'm Scott Carr.
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4: Fair skies heading into Thursday morning across the Denver metro. Temperatures into the upper 50s with afternoon highs Thursday upper 80s. Mostly sunny, going to remain dry across the region with clear skies and upper 50s, low 60s Thursday night. Friday will get back into the low 90s and cool to the mid 80s Saturday. Dry conditions heading into the weekend with a slight chance for showers and thunderstorms Saturday night. By Sunday and Monday, highs upper 80s, low 90s with widely scattered thunderstorms. I'm meteorologist Don Watson.
5: Current temperature
6: 65 degrees.
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0: right, so we get a new day off and rolling here. Trust your week's going well. About 24 hours from now, we'll be getting underway our week number 2 of college football season picks. Meanwhile, I hadn't really been paying the closest of attention, but yeah, NFL season officially, I guess you could say, underway now, as game 1 is in the books, which we had the Seahawks over the Patriots, 13-10. Yeah, coming up 8:35 Eastern, I guess, this evening, 49ers versus the Rams. But it'll actually be Friday for those teams where they're playing. But before the first regular season game in Australia. Yeah, the land down under. The 49ers rigorously studied something they don't usually worry about, which is, when's it going to be bedtime? With a difference of 17 hours between the Bay Area and Melbourne, some 8,000 miles away, they knew they had to have a plan so the players aren't like zombies when they face the Rams. They actually consulted experts, coached their players on sleep. They flew staff members to Australia on a trial run so they could report their findings. The team ultimately decided that in order to acclimate, they'd leave 8 days before the game. The Niners coach says, I'd just love to show up the day before and just play. But I'm not the best when it comes to the science and everything on that. Strangely enough, the Rams conducted their own analysis of the same situation. They came up with the exact opposite answer. They only flew out Tuesday night to land roughly 24 hours before the game tonight. This showdown between the Niners and Rams would normally come down to a battle of wits between two of the game's brightest coaches, in Shanahan and McVay, but considering this is the first meaningful NFL game in Australia, it could come down to something much more trivial, and that is, how do teams handle jet lag? Everything we do is what we think is best, according to McVay. It doesn't mean we think we're right. And a different approach might be wrong. For this one game, the Rams and Niners will ultimately each cover nearly 16,000 miles round trip, or more than 10 teams are set to travel for the entire season. Yeah, the 49ers especially, they have travel considerations to sort out all year with an NFL-high 38,272 miles to cover this season. That includes another game that they'll be hosting in Mexico City. Los Angeles, though, is the one taking an approach so unorthodox that the players will spend about as long on their luxury plane that features lie flat seats as they will down under. After flying Tuesday night, arriving barely a day before the game kicks off Thursday night Eastern, which that would be like 10:35 a.m. Friday morning in Australia. And while that may sound crazy, it's rooted in a simple idea. They say instead of adjusting to Australia time, they're essentially keeping their body clocks on their normal West Coast schedule. That'll be quite interesting later on tonight. That'll be technically game number 2 of the week 1 in the NFL. Then Sunday, all right, big day, everybody. Action gets underway for a new season. All right, real quick, we did touch on the Amazon plane. Now, this early report said apparently all the bells and whistles were going off in the cockpit. It must have been crazy. A pilot on the Amazon aircraft cargo jet repeatedly warned the plane was coming in too fast as the automated alarms were sounding before overrunning the runway, killing five ground workers. The cockpit voice recorder data was released this past day. National Transportation Safety Board releasing the summary in an investigative update of the crash. Yeah, one pilot said the jet's going too fast, continued to raise the aircraft's speed through the remainder of the recording. According to the Transportation Safety Board, the other pilot gave no consistent verbal response. The plane's ground proximity warning was issuing sink rate alerts several times, too low terrain warnings multiple times during the approach. The crew set the flaps to 30 degrees only moments before an automated call-out marking 40 feet above the runway, far later than normal. A pilot called for a go-around to abandon the landing and climb away only after the recorder captured the sounds of touchdown. Flight data showed the jet's nose gear and right main gear contacted the runway at ground speeds of roughly 182 miles per hour, at least 4,000 feet down the pavement. Yeah, airliners normally are expected to land within the first 3,000 feet. Yeah, the left main gear did not touch down until 9 seconds later. Investigators found no indication that the speed brakes or thrust reversers were ever deployed. On the 767, both main landing gear assemblies have to be on the ground before the armed speed brakes will extend or the reversers will operate. The plane ultimately ran roughly 1,300 feet past the end of the runway, striking the van carrying airport workers, hit an SUV outside the airport perimeter, then caught fire. Yeah, all five individuals, of course, in the van were killed. They were part of a cleaning crew employed by Professional Ocean Service Corporation. Five others were injured. Both pilots ultimately treated and released. The NTSB identified the captain as 55-year-old Joseph Carroll, who had about 7,145 flight hours and had been rated to fly the 767 since May, just 4 months before the crash. The first officer, Jamie Felipe Silva Molina, 37 years old, had about 2,655 hours, and he's held that rating for the 767 since April of last year. National Transportation Safety Board Chair Jennifer Homenday cautioned against drawing conclusions from these early findings. Information we receive within hours and days of an accident can often be wrong. She said it takes time to make sure that information we're providing is correct. The board has not yet determined a probable cause, but right now it pretty much looks like all the indications are pointing toward pilot error in this case. But so there you go, the early breakdown. How about a shout out to our friend Matthew there in Missouri? Said, I had a chance to watch the Cards game this past afternoon. They lost. Got a chance to watch the NFL kickoff game. But I'm looking forward to the rest of week one of the NFL season. Some sad news out of the hockey world. That is Barry Melrose, the longtime ESPN analyst, has passed away at the age of 70. All right, 76 degrees. We've got some stormy skies tonight in the best city in Missouri. Of course, O'Fallon, Missouri. How about a shout-out to the two-time world champion, Bull Holler? There you go. Jerry, morning, everybody. Be safe out there. Remember, we're depending on you for our everyday activities. Thanks to the Steve Summers Overnight Drive and Hot Shot Secret for everything you do. Tell them you love them every chance you get. There's Michael. Good morning. Good evening. Peeking in from Sayo, Ohio. About 74 degrees. Muggy, a little foggy. Did have some storms go through a few hours ago. Still have several flood warnings for northeastern and central Ohio. We'll be getting unloaded. It's going to be a busy week. Everybody be safe out there. All right, speaking of a busy week, it's been a while since we've heard from Eagle. What's been going on?
1: Yeah, Matt. Well, I just left my house today. Yeah, that's why I didn't get a chance to call in on Sunday and Monday. Yeah, it's so damn hot down here in Texas.
0: Right?
1: It's ridiculous. But I've never seen it this hot. It's like 105, 107. We're having that up. You can't even go outside without breaking out of sweat. It's ridiculous. Yeah. I feel sorry for anybody who don't have no air conditioning. Anybody, word of advice, Steve, any truck drivers coming down to Texas, you better make sure your air conditioner working. You're going to have a real hard time. Because the sad part about it is we look like we still got another 3 or 4, maybe 5 more weeks of this. It may not even cool off in October. But one thing about it, even though I want to give one sports note before I get into the politics deal, Steve, they got a big game this weekend in, Texas with Ohio State.
0: Yeah.
1: In Texas playing, you know, Texas, I live in Texas and I pull for Texas, but, from what I've seen of Ohio State, I think even though they're playing in Texas, the only thing I think Texas might have going for them is the hot weather. You know, Ohio State might not be used to this heat because it's a 7 o'clock game, but it's still going to be hot at 7 o'clock. So that might give Texas the advantage, but I think that, I think Ohio State has the better team, from what I've seen of the players. Ohio State got some good players on their team this year. So I think it'll be a good game, but I think Ohio State gonna come out on the top, on the end when it's said and done, even though they're playing in Texas. But I'll definitely be watching that on Saturday. Mm-hmm. And I wanted to say something about, LSU right quick before I get to politics and, Clemson. I don't like Lane Kiffin. You know, I don't like the way he goes about doing business, but you got to get a guy credit. He wins. He took an LSU team that wasn't very good last year and turned their whole program around. He basically flipped over the whole team, brought in all kind of new people, and LSU looked like a good team. Looked like they got something good going with Lane Kiffin. So, you know, if he's winning at all costs, he don't care. Lie, cheat, steal. It don't matter to Lane Kiffin. He does whatever it takes to get a win at the end of the day. Now, as far as the Clemson coach goes, Dabo, he's a good coach. He didn't forget how to coach. The problem with him is he's living in the, 2000s. And I agree with Dabo in a way. I don't like the amount of money that these players are being paid. But unfortunately, that's the new college football. It's pay to play now. It's pay to play. These kids are not interested in going to school. Half of them don't even go to class. It's all about a paycheck now. And whoever has the best players, whoever pays the most money will have a winning team when it's all said and done. And if Dabo doesn't want to get involved in that, If he don't want to pay people to come to Clemson, then he'll be out of a job, and Clemson won't win no football game. It's just that simple. Like I say, I don't like the direction that college football is going in. I told you that last week. You got college football players that are making more than NFL players, and then there's something wrong with that. It's not right at all. But like I say, that's the direction it's going in. So Dabo, he'll either adjust to the new system, or he'll be in the unemployment line. Mm. It's just that simple. Now, getting to the politics deal, Steve. Now, I listened to Donald Trump tonight as I was driving from his speech in Dallas, Texas, where he's supposed to be at, where they're having the Republican convention, midterm convention. He said a lot of good things tonight. I'm still not understanding what he said. I don't know if you went over this. He claims that if the Republicans win, that they will be giving out $5,000 checks. Now, I don't know who that money is supposed to go to. Who is this? You know, I didn't really understand. Who is this $5,000 supposed to go to that he's talking about?
0: I don't really know. It's $5,000 per adult. I don't see where they put, like, what the criteria is going to be, if it's only people that make a certain amount of money or something like that.
1: Yeah,
0: you know?
1: Yeah. He didn't go into detail. You know, like I say, he didn't go. He just said that there would be $5,000 given to people, but he didn't say who these people would be or what you have to do to qualify for the $5,000. So maybe some more details to come out, but that's what he said tonight.
0: Mm-hmm.
1: Now, as far as the gas prices go, Steve, these people down here in Texas are raising hell about these diesel prices. This is ridiculous. This is ridiculous what's going on right now. We got diesel prices down here in Dallas and San Antonio, Houston already up $6.15, $6.20 a gallon. And I've seen other videos of other states. Well, you know, ain't no surprise that California is already in the $8 and $9 range for diesel fuel. That's no shock with the ripoff state that there are. Like I say, any truck driver, like I say, all as far as I'm concerned, I've told you this so many times over the years, Steve. All truck drivers should boycott the state of California. As far as I'm concerned, no truck should even travel into California. As far as I'm concerned, until they get their system right, because they're never ripping people off. There's no reason for California to be charging $8 or $9 a gallon when other people are charging $5 and $6. They're never price gouging. It's just that simple. So, like I said, luckily my company doesn't go to California, so I don't even have to deal with them losers.
0: Mm-hmm.
1: But like I said, Steve, this gas price deal, like I said, this has got to come to an end. You know, I listened to your grump last night. And, he said that he didn't agree with the war, you know, the way Trump, you know, first they said, like he said, they dropped the bomb on the, so-called nuclear facility, said they destroyed it. And then a couple of months later, they said that Iran was within, months or weeks of having a nuclear weapon,
0: mm-hmm.
1: you know, so which one is it? You know, how dangerous was Iran? You know, cause they asked Trump today when he got off the airplane in Texas, Steve, they said, hey, listen, how do you feel about people paying these high dollar gas prices? And he said, well, the only thing I can say is that we stopped Iran from having a nuclear weapon. This is the price that we have to pay. American drivers have to pay for having, Iran not to have a nuclear weapon. That's what he said. But he says that the price will go down. That's what he says after the midterm if they win. And, like I said before, hopefully people won't let these prices affect them. You know, I know people are pissed off. I'm not happy about it. But we still can't allow the Democrats to, get in because they have bad intentions for America. And just because the price, you know, prices will eventually go down, you know, once this war is over, hopefully we can get this thing over with before the end of the year. And we can start seeing some, reflections on that. But that doesn't give people, as far as I'm concerned, Steve, that still doesn't give you the right to go out and vote for a Democrat, a radical Democrat, because these people are bad news. And that's what leads me into, I heard somebody else talking about it last night. about this 9/11 deal and this Mondami guy. You know how I feel about that. Mondami should know he should not be allowed to step foot on the grounds of the Twin Towers. He should be nowhere near that facility.
0: Right.
1: This guy here does not represent America as far as I'm concerned. He's an imposter. He shouldn't even be the mayor of New York City. As far as I'm concerned, a lot of other people concerned, he doesn't respect America, and he doesn't deserve to be there on Friday. Even though I understand he will be there, but like I said, I think I heard somebody say they ought to turn their back if he is to speak or whatever. Mm-hmm. Turn their back on him and don't even acknowledge this guy, because we don't need people like him, Steve, in America that has these radical views. And this guy here, It has nothing but bad intentions for the city of New York and the people that live there. And it just appalls me that an individual like that will even step foot on the sacred ground of 9/11, you know, on Friday. That it's just appalling that he would even show his face there. So hopefully, like I said, hopefully the people will show their hopefully the people will let him know how they feel, that he's not welcome there. And let it be known, and hopefully in the future, you know, New York, hopefully they will get somebody in there as their mayor and the governor of the state that represents America the way it's supposed to be, because New York is the biggest city in the United States, and it should be the best city as far as I'm concerned, but it's not, unfortunately, because it's run by Democrats. They're running in the ground. So hopefully one of these days we can actually have something to be proud of when it comes to New York City, Steve. Because as much as I hate to say this, there's nothing to be proud of about New York City, not in the current condition that it's in and with the people that are running that state and that city. And that's a damn shame. And I thank you for taking my call.
0: Hey, good to hear from you, Eagle. I've been a few days, so all right. Everything. Well, energy prices, diesel prices, the energy department's statistical arm suddenly sharply raising their forecast for diesel prices, right through next year, warning that tight global supplies and depleted domestic inventories could keep diesel fuel costs elevated well into next year, they're now saying. The Energy Information Administration this past day said they now expect retail diesel to average $4.40 a gallon next year. Yeah, that's like up 33 cents or 8% from their previous forecast. And we'll give you more on their latest projections and what's going on with the distillate fuel inventories. That's your diesel fuel and home heating oil as well, right? More on that coming up next hour. Plenty of room for you at 844-844-3388. 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

0: losing its national memory. If we forget what we did, we won't know who we are. Reagan understood that a free nation cannot preserve principles its people no longer understand. Every generation must learn why America's freedoms matter, understand the sacrifices that secured them, and accept the responsibilities that come with self-government. Liberty cannot be simply inherited. It must be intentionally passed from one generation to the next. Because when we fail to teach the meaning of freedom, we eventually lose the will to preserve it. So, are we preparing the next generation merely to inherit liberty, or teaching them why it is worth preserving?
1: Salem.
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1: President Trump is telling supporters that although his name is not on the November ballot, they should vote as if it is.
4: So I'm asking you to pretend that I'm on the ballot. I'm on the ballot. I'm on the ballot. Just one more time.
1: Republicans gathered Wednesday in Dallas for the party's first midterm convention, an event built to spotlight Trump in the final stretch of the election cycle. Trump acknowledged the historical challenge facing the party that controls the White House during midterms, declaring, quote, "We're going to change that." He also repeated familiar themes like border security, tax cuts, and energy production, and even promised $5,000 dividend checks for adults if Republicans retain Congress, without explaining how that plan would be funded. Trump's approval ratings are at an all-time low, and the party's worried about MAGA voters not turning out in large numbers, historically a problem for Republicans when Trump is not running. A pair of incumbents did not do well in Wednesday's Rhode Island primary elections. Scott Carr has details.
5: Reports say incumbent Governor Dan McKee and the mayor of the state's largest city, Providence Mayor Brett Smiley, both lost their respective Democratic primaries. McKee lost to former CVS executive Helena Folks, whom he beat in a five-way primary 4 years ago, while Mayor Smiley lost to Democratic Socialist State Representative David Morales. I'm Scott Carr.
1: Apple's coming out with its first ever foldable phone. The tech giant unveiled the new iPhone Duo during its Surprise and Shine event on Wednesday. It will cost about $2,000 and be available for pre-order starting October 16th. Apple also debuted the iPhone 18 Pro and the Pro Max, which hit shelves on September 18th. The event was the first annual fall showcase to be held under new CEO John Ternus. The Seahawks took down the Patriots 13-10 to open the NFL regular season. Week one continues from the land down under on Thursday when the Rams and 49ers duel in Australia. I'm Tammy Trujillo.
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6: Fair skies heading into Thursday morning across the Denver metro. Temperatures into the upper 50s with afternoon highs Thursday upper 80s. Mostly sunny, going to remain dry across the region with clear skies and upper 50s, low 60s Thursday night. Friday will get back into the low 90s and cool to the mid 80s Saturday. Dry conditions heading into the weekend with a slight chance for showers and thunderstorms Saturday night. By Sunday and Monday, highs upper 80s, low 90s with widely scattered thunderstorms. I'm meteorologist Don Watson.
7: Current temperature
8: 63 degrees.
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0: Welcome aboard for those maybe just joining us as we close out Hump Day, rolling into a Thursday, 10th day of September. We left off there, rolling into the news break. Not the news most in the trucking industry want to hear, and that is these high diesel prices. Looks like they're going to be with us for the more than foreseeable future. The Energy Administration's latest projection is now nearly a dollar per gallon higher than what was the pre-Iran war forecast for diesel cost. Before the conflict began, they were predicting diesel would average $3.47 a gallon in 2027. Again, the update is $4.40 a gallon for next year. They also announced fuel inventories, distillate fuel, expected to fall below 100 million barrels in October and then remain below the five-year low through the first quarter of next year. Now, this latest outlook, as diesel prices have already reached record levels, the national average hit $5.94 per gallon this past day, according to the Associated Press. Reuters reporting gas prices averaging about $4.22 per gallon this past day. But yeah, diesel prices approaching $6 per gallon national average. Obviously, this all being driven by disruptions to global supplies from the continuing Iran conflict. Problems moving energy products through the Strait of Hormuz. Additional attacks on oil infrastructure there in the Middle East. Brent crude, the global benchmark, settled at $101.21 a barrel Wednesday. Highest closing price since late May, while U.S. West Texas Intermediate settled at $96.05 per barrel. The EIA also raised their crude oil price forecast, reporting that the agency now expects Brent crude to average about $91 a barrel for the rest of this year, West Texas Intermediate to average $84.65. Yeah, but this conflict has contributed to a substantial drawdown in global inventories. Reporting that global stockpiles have fallen by about 400 million barrels this year. Now, diesel prices, as we know, are particularly significant for consumers because that's the power for the nation's trucking, delivery, agriculture, and industrial activity. Now, the AP reports higher diesel costs are already pushing up transportation expenses for businesses. The effects expected to reach prices for groceries and other consumer goods as companies pass along the higher freight and operating costs. Produce, meat, other perishable foods, particularly exposed because they have to be transported frequently, while diesel is also widely used for farm equipment. Higher diesel prices putting pressure on the home heating market now as we're headed into winter. Axios reporting U.S. heating oil futures have risen nearly 30% over just the past 3 months and about 120% since the beginning of the year, with prices approaching or now exceeding some previous records. Elevated fuel costs as oil prices have risen sharply amid the renewed fighting with the U.S. and Iran. Now, the Strait of Hormuz, particularly important here. 20% of the world's oil and gas trade normally passing through, as we know. The EIA expects some improvement in Middle East oil flows as 2027 progresses, but that outlook remains dependent on how quickly production and exports recover and whether or not these shipping disruptions are going to continue. Now, they're also expecting diesel refining margins, what they call the crack spreads, to decline through mid-2027 under the current assumptions, even as retail diesel prices will remain elevated. Now, Axios reporting the EIA warned crack spreads could remain higher than currently forecast if the Middle Eastern supply constraints continue beyond the end of the year. You know, they regularly update their forecast as the oil markets and inventories, production, and geopolitical conditions continue to change. The president this past day said oil prices could begin falling after the midterm elections now, although he acknowledged it could take longer than the midterms for prices to come down. Obviously, I think the natural assumption is Iran looking to kind of extend this out, drag it into the midterms, hoping, as the president said this past evening, that the American people will put the Democrats back in charge, a weaker administration that would probably bend over backwards and capitulate to Iran's demands. That's where things stand right now. Let's see, our friends at Landline actually breaking down. This is obviously impacting especially the owner-operators out there. Another day, another record fuel price. Research by Brown University said American consumers have spent 62% more on diesel since the U.S. conflict in Iran began. The issue with fuel prices isn't just how much a barrel of crude oil costs, but also what it costs to turn that crude into finished products like diesel. Andrew King, director of the OIDA Foundation, said one way to measure that pressure is what we were just talking about, the crack spread, which currently is around $100 per barrel. In other words, even if crude prices start to come down, that does not necessarily mean diesel prices will follow right away. Crude oil production expected to stay below pre-conflict averages, according to the Energy Information Administration's outlook, which we just shared. Constraints through the Strait of Hormuz will continue through the end of this year. And of course, they increased the price per barrel expectations. Now, to make matters more difficult, U.S. refineries, they say, are running at nearly 98% utilization. Yet diesel inventories still aren't building the way they normally do this time of year. The U.S. is also exporting record amounts of diesel as the global refining capacity remains tight due to disruptions involving China, Russia, Ukraine, the Strait of Hormuz. Refineries typically take some of their operations offline in the fall to do their routine maintenance. That could put even more pressure on inventories and keep retail diesel prices elevated. King says, at least in the near term, I would not expect diesel prices to reverse course in any meaningful way. Next month, the EIA expects distillate fuel, often sold as diesel, to fall below 100 barrels for the first time since 2003. In the fourth quarter, they're forecasting a national average diesel price, still at $5.55 per gallon. OIDA's Executive Vice President Louis Pugh recently spoke with News Nation about the severity of the situation, stating our industry needs relief now. Every dollar that diesel goes up is over $400 more that it costs a trucker to fill the truck. We've been in the longest freight recession in history, And just as things were starting to come back, with this major increase in diesel fuel, which is the largest variable cost there is in the trucking business, how quickly the fuel market has flipped has made things even more difficult, he says. With contracts, truckers don't have the ability to just adjust the rates on the fly. It takes time for the rates to meet what the fuel prices are. But the truck drivers, obviously, they feel it first. All right, other industry headlines we'll get to coming up. I believe Frazier. Is it Frazier, Bruce? You know, checking in from Delaware right after this. The Steve Summers Overnight Drive.
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0: Well, hello to the tapeworm. Check it in. Good morning. Nice night in Milford, Indiana. We'll be loading up steel in the morning, heading for South Dakota. 20 years in, and I still love trucking. That's good to hear. Hello, Philip in Florida. Up and at him, I guess. Getting his day started. Senor Heatwave, good morning. Hanging out in Arlington, Texas tonight, waiting for a load. Looks like he's going to take a nap. Michael said, filled my car up Monday, $3.98 a gallon. Next day it was well over $4. Yeah, prices. Hitting all of us. All right, let's head on over to somewhere in Delaware. What's the name?
1: Bruce.
0: Well, what do you say, Bruce?
1: Yes, sir. Well, I would like to say that I think Donald Trump is right. Mayor Iran is trying to hold out for the midterms.
0: Mm-hmm.
1: They think they're going to have a weaker, you know, government, and that's going to, you know, put forth.
0: Right.
1: Bills to stop Donald Trump. Now, as far as the trucking industry, the gas industry, the diesel industry, I do not understand. If we are energy independent and we're exporting the record amounts of fuel, diesel, gas, oil, whatever, why is Americans' prices fluctuated by the rest of the world? If we are energy independent, our prices should stay the same. The rest of the world should have to pay whatever we decide to sell it at, but we take care of our own first. It doesn't make sense to me, sir. And I will listen offline. Or would you like to talk? Or
0: I could try to. You know, we've tried to break this down dozens of times since the whole Iran conflict started. It's the prices at the pump are based on the global prices of oil. It doesn't matter that we produce the most. It's the fact that the price is set by who's willing to pay what to buy the oil on a global scale. And right now, with oil above the Brent crude, the international benchmark, back over $100 per barrel this past day. Now, I shared a link on my Facebook page here. I think it might have been earlier this week, maybe last week, where Glenn Beck went through a nearly 10-minute explanation how this all pans out. It's very interesting. And, it's so many people, just like Bruce, don't understand. Why are we paying when we've got plenty of oil of our own here? All right, meanwhile, rolling toward news break, a few minutes away here. I wanted to get to several other interesting tidbits. Might be able to ask our friend Vic there in Indiana about this. Matter of fact, I got an email from him this past day, kind of following up on last night's discussion. But in the state of Indiana, his home state, the Department of Defense announcing this past day that a nuclear reactor is coming to Indiana by September of 28. According to the Pentagon, the Advanced Nuclear Micro-Modular Reactor is going to be installed at the Naval Weapons Station at the Naval Surface Warfare Center in Crane, Indiana, southwest of Bloomington there. Pappy was talking about these several times in recent months, these new, what they call micro reactors. According to the Department of Defense, the reactor is part of President Trump's executive order aimed at advancing nuclear technologies for national security and the United States Nuclear Leadership and Workforce, a project being overseen by the U.S. Army's Janus program, as well as the Office of the Assistant Secretary for the Navy for Energy, the Office of the Undersecretary of War for Research and Engineering, and the state of Indiana. The Department of Defense said in the announcement this reactor would provide continuous power for one of the nation's most important defense technology and weapons installations while creating jobs, strengthening the country's nuclear supply chain, and aiding national defense. According to the DOD, this will be Indiana's first power-producing reactor. The Pentagon also says Senator Jim Banks has been an important partner in the project, along with the support from, Governor Mike Braun, Senator Todd Young, Representative Aaron Hochin, and Representative Mark Mesmer. DOD said this is the first milestone in the president's mandate aiming to revitalize the nuclear industrial base. Indiana recently passed legislation to encourage the rollout of these so-called modular nuclear reactors, which are meant to be smaller, safer, and I guess a whole lot less expensive than the traditional heavy water reactors that we're, most of us are accustomed to. Now, back to last night's program. Yeah, Vic did a little research this past day. Yeah, we were talking about Connecticut in particular issuing these drive-only licenses for people illegally in the country. In researching the compliance with federal ruling on CDLs after these horrific crashes, it appears several states have attempted to create state legal but federal non-compliant categories, since drive-only license cannot be used for identification, it dodges the voter ID as well. Danbury, Connecticut approved non-citizens to actually be police officers. Connecticut did have high insurance rates. I've forgotten all the required auxiliary IDs to enter ports, bonded warehouses, airports, and military installations, but at one time, they were to be used in tandem with the CDL. How things have changed over these 25 years since the attack on the World Trade Center. I think Mondavi's great contribution is going to be the release of government reports on the toxicity of the rubble, the air, and the water that had not been shared with the public at the time. Surprising that a socialist communist would want to point out the failings of a government-controlled operation. As a person that was part of the Truther movement, there were many unanswered questions about September 11 of 2001. Congressman Hamilton of Indiana was not satisfied by the 9/11 report, as a matter of fact. I had a bit more to say, but I see we're up to the clock. News, a service of industrial injection, heavy-duty diesel parts and solutions, from injectors and pumps to turbochargers and engines, built for the trucks that can't afford downtime. 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
3: President Trump is headlining the first ever midterm Republican National Committee convention in Dallas. Speaking Wednesday, he repeated his claim that the war with Iran would end shortly after the election and accused Iran of stalling in hopes of negotiating with what he called dumb, weak Democrats. The president doesn't expect gas prices to come back down before the midterm elections. He told reporters at Joint Base Andrews that oil prices will tumble. He expects gas will be below $2 a gallon right after the midterms. AAA reported the national average for a gallon of regular gas was $4.22 on Wednesday. A new study shows walking at a faster pace can make up for a lower step count when it comes to reducing risk of early death. Researchers at Monash University and the University of Sydney looked at the intensity of the steps in a study of some 65,000 middle-aged adults. It found the benefits from doing 5,000 to 7,500 daily steps at a lower stepping pace was about the same for those doing under 5,000 daily steps at a higher stepping pace. I'm Tammy Trujillo.
2: Denver weather.
4: Fair skies heading into Thursday morning across the Denver metro. Temperatures into the upper 50s with afternoon highs Thursday upper 80s. Mostly sunny, going to remain dry across the region with clear skies and upper 50s, low 60s Thursday night. Friday will get back into the low 90s and cool to the mid 80s Saturday. Dry conditions heading into the weekend with a slight chance for showers and thunderstorms Saturday night. By Sunday and Monday, highs upper 80s, low 90s with widely scattered thunderstorms. I'm meteorologist Don Watson.
2: Current temperature
5: 63 degrees.
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0: Rabbits. New day coming our way. Yes, indeed. Thursday. All right, well, again, get to some of the other industry headlines just ahead. But President, keynote speaker this past evening, talking about the accomplishments thus far in his second term, hoping to rally Republicans to the polls come November, stating this has been the most successful 2 years financially and every other way in the history of the presidency. Together, we will turn a two-year comeback into a 250-year lead. He talked about the success of his immigration policy, delivering on the promise to secure the border. The greatest numbers ever on immigration. We've stopped it cold. It was a disaster. It was destroying our country. Zero illegal aliens have entered from the southern border in the last 15 months. Touted the murder rate being at its lowest level since 1900. Under the Democrats, 25 million illegals poured into the country, totally unchecked, unvetted. Gang members, human traffickers, child predators. Nearly 12,000 murderers. Many of whom killed more than one person. They allowed them to come into the country. He warned of the dangers of electing radical left-wing socialists who he says are taking over the Democrat Party. Your vote will decide whether our country stumbles at the starting gate of the next 250 years or surges forward and never looks back. Now, if we hand America's future to the radical left, our nation will spend the next decade just getting back on its feet. It'll be a tragedy. Now, he's also asking you to Democrats are asking you to vote for their failed left agenda. It never worked, he said. It destroyed your finances. Delivered you 4 years of disaster, bedlam, and death under Sleepy Joe. Then he made, as Eagle brought up earlier, he made a vow that if Republicans hold the House and the Senate, there will be a dividend, as he called it, for every adult for $5,000. You know, where that would come from, I have no idea. I think Fox News might have had a little more in-depth breakdown. Is undoubtedly, we're going to hear the calls later today from the other side of the aisle saying he's that's totally illegal. You're looking to buy votes, right? So I am a tad confused on that. I said, we've got to change because we have something good that's so good we can't let that string be broken. I'm asking you to pretend that I'm on the ballot just one more time. Because if we lose, you're going to lose the border. You're going to lose the tax cuts. You're going to lose your safety and security. You're going to lose your wealth. He said Republicans are presenting common sense policies. Yeah, a contrast to the Democrats' embrace of socialism. Now, he vowed to hold large-scale rallies for Republicans facing tough races while he was kind of talking up Ken Paxton there in Texas, the Republican nominee for the Senate. It's not about the stupid policies that led us down the drain. If we hadn't won the last election, I'm sure, if not sure, our country right now would even exist. That's how bad it was going. It was a rather surprising move representing the increasing estrangement between John Fetterman and the Democrat Party. He actually made a pre-recorded video appearance at that midterm convention in Dallas last evening, endorsing both his Republican Pennsylvania counterpart in the upper chamber and President Trump's economic agenda, stating, "Yes, I'm Senator John Fetterman of Pennsylvania." The video recorded in front of a steel plant in Pennsylvania. It was being sent to, he joked, a big room of Republicans in Dallas. "Yes, I'm a Democrat. Why am I here talking to you? Because, well, I'm a common sense Democrat. I'm always going to stand with America. I'm going to reject the extremes and socialism and the anti-American way of life." Yeah, the video introduced his Pennsylvania colleague, Republican Senator Dave McCormick, who Fetterman said is the kind of senator that gets the job done. "I'm proud to count him as my friend." Then right back over my shoulder, he said here, "That's the iconic U.S. steel mill, and that's exactly the kind of thing that we'll work together and work with President Trump to fight and defend the steel way of life right here in the Steel Valley," referring to the area of western Pennsylvania associated with all those manufacturing jobs and steel production. "I have the opportunity to introduce this great American, a great senator, and yes, he's in a different party, but I'm proud to count him as my great friend." Now, McCormick, who somewhat ironically lost the Republican battle to actually oppose Fetterman back in 2022 by a narrow margin, he lost that to Dr. Mehmet Oz, you'll recall. Yeah, former physician, television personality, who's now the director of the Centers for Medicare and Medicaid Services. He's worked with Fetterman on issues pertaining to the manufacturing industry in Pennsylvania since winning a seat in 2024, thanks in part to President Trump's endorsement. But the video introduction for him at a convention, yeah, meant to provide a launch pad for the Republicans' midterm hopes, that's a pretty dramatic escalation in Fetterman's growing estrangement from his Democrat Party. In addition to his warming up to Trump's White House, Fetterman has broke sharply with the Democrat Party over Israel as well, especially increasing support for the insurgents in Gaza. Now, he has said he's never changing his party, with one exception, though, and that one condition is becoming the anti-Israel party. Yeah, in other words, if the Democrats become the anti-Israel party, that's his line in the sand. It's not clear whether Fetterman is actually planning to run for re-election in 2028. If he were to do so, undoubtedly, he'd be facing a primary challenge from the Democrat Party, but definitely kind of breaking ranks, to say the least. All right, back at it here. Well, what's going on, Philip?
1: Not much. How you doing there, buddy?
0: Hey, made it to hump day. Here we come, Thursday. Weekend's almost upon us.
1: Yeah, it is. It is almost there. It's technically, today is my Friday, if you wanted to look at that, but it is what it is. Hey, Steve, did you have that guy Frazier on? I didn't hear that piece there.
0: Yes, it turned out to be Bruce from Delaware. He was asking about the whole, if we're supposed to be energy independent, why are we paying so much for fuel here? That, you know, like so many people are confused about how it's, oil is a global commodity, you know?
1: Well, I'll tell you what, yesterday, my wife about damn near had a heart attack. We were driving over there to the local Walmart to get our fuel. That's where we get it at. And you know how they put the sign in the colors of the fuel? So, you know, if it's gas, it's like a reddish-orange color. And if it's diesel, it's a green.
0: Mm-hmm.
1: Well, yesterday, our local Walmart flipped those numbers around, and the gas was in the diesel spot, and the diesel was up in the gas spot. My wife saw that $5.50, and she about had a heart attack. She's like, what the heck is that? And then we got over to the station and found out what the real price was, which settled her down a little bit. But, you know, Steve, it's one of those things. We need diesel for everything because most of the equipment that transports what we have is diesel. You just can't get away from it. You know what I mean? Even though you have a gas car or an electric car, a lot of the stuff that you need to buy is transported by a unit that uses diesel or some form of kerosene or whatnot that costs. Like the airplanes, you don't even, you notice they don't talk about the price of aviation fuel. Have you noticed that, Steve?
0: Yeah, I'm right.
1: About the price.
0: I have no idea.
1: They don't ever talk about
0: it. Yep.
1: They don't know. They don't talk about the cost of a per gallon, how much jet fuel costs, you know, and everybody wants to have their package the next day from Amazon. You know what I mean?
0: Yep.
1: I mean, there's a lot of people that use, what do you call those that put in your eyes there, not glasses, but the contacts. There's a lot of people that don't have their contacts that are sitting on an airplane that's just off of Miami's runway there. That are, you know, that a lot of jet fuel got wasted on that deal. And, you know, I mean, people just don't understand how much we rely on those kind of kerosene oil-based fuels. It's a lot.
0: Mm-hmm.
1: You know, it affects every part of our life. But moving on, Steve, did you hear about Apple bringing out their brand new phone?
0: Yeah, some kind of a flip phone that's very expensive, I understand.
1: Well, I don't get it what people think about ever having everything in their phone and realizing their phone can do more than their home computer can do and do all this stuff. But Apple has come out with one of those phones that you unfold. Mm-hmm. You know, we've seen the Samsung one. This one here is their first version of that foldable phone that we can get the bigger screen with, and it's $2,000. Now, I mentioned Walmart earlier. I went and got fuel. I actually went to the store as well, walked down by the electronics aisle because I had to get something over by electronics, and the most expensive TV that I've seen sitting in the center aisle, which you know how they put the TVs in the aisle, the big ones, was $658. Okay, now obviously that's the Walmart brand I own or whatever you want to call it, TV. But still, think about that, Steve. That telephone is worth more than an 85-inch TV.
0: That's insane.
1: Now, they're so expensive that we gotta lease it. We can't own the daggum thing anymore. And we, you know, there's all these companies that people pay all this insurance in case they break it or lose it or whatever. I mean, this phone stuff is kind of getting out of hand here, if you know what I mean, Steve. Mm-hmm. I mean, it's just, and then yesterday on the news, I hear, oh my God, if we don't get a control on AI, it's going to end humanity in a decade. Did you hear that story?
0: Yes, I planned on hitting on that at some point. Anthropic, I mean, some of the big names are saying they're getting downright scared with what may be coming down the pike.
1: Now, this is crazy when the folks that are the top computer guys in the world and the people that developed this mess, and I call it a mess, and I thought, oh, by the way, I thought it was funny when you mentioned that term crack report earlier about fuel. That's a good one, Steve, because you know what? It's almost like crack anymore with the way things are going.
0: Yes.
1: But anyway, it amazes me that the most smartest people in the world that developed this technology did not realize that it would get out of hand. That didn't have the common sense to know, hey, dude, you know, this thing might launch missiles one day. This stuff might go on its own and hack things like AI did. Did you hear about that, Steve? AI actually went in and hacked the computer without
0: yes
1: the permission from the company that developed it.
0: Breaking the barriers.
1: What
0: yep.
1: the heck?
0: Yep.
1: The heck kind of stuff is that, man? We don't need that in America. And by the way, it's not South Park anymore, folks.
0: South America. That's great.
1: Okay. So, but what I'm trying to say here is, please focus on the technology and how much you need to use it. I mean, really, how much do you use your phone? I use it to check my email. I don't use it to watch movies. And by the way, guys, if you're that guy, and I know you're out there, and I'm looking through this radio or this internet thing, and I know who you are, and you're in the bathroom watching a movie, and I got to go to the bathroom, buddy, we need to talk. We need to seriously talk about this technology thing, because, Steve, how many times have you went into a bathroom? I don't care if you're standing up or you're sitting down, and you've seen people with their phones out. That is when it's getting out of hand. What do you think, buddy?
0: Philip, I can actually go days without even touching my damn phone. And a lot of times, I'll leave my phone like sitting in the studio. The weekend rolls around, and I won't even pick it up, or not even realize it might be totally dead till I pick it up a couple days later.
1: You know, years ago, I went to, well, actually, it's been 10 years ago, because I saw it on, you know, figured it out on my feed the other day. I played with one of the guys from Molly Hatchet, the band. Mm-hmm. All right, I played in a gig with him. And this guy came in, a nice guy. I'm not going to mention his name, but he is one of the most, you know, he's got a lot of money. You know, he could buy anything, buy any guitar, whatever he wanted. I got a smartphone. What's he do? He pulls out that old flip phone. You remember the old flip phone that we could buy down here at Walmart for like $29 back in the day?
0: Yes.
1: And I looked at him. I said, you got a flip phone? And he's like, dude, all I need the phone for is to make a phone call. I don't need it for all this other junk. And that was 10 years ago. Now, that still blows, you know, just it lags in my mind thinking about him that day. I saw this guy, and this is a guy that, you know, I idolized playing music, you know, and he's the guy, you know, when you're a kid and you're trying to learn how to play guitar, he's the guy you're sitting there listening to that record over and over again to figure out what he did, you know, and then I'm like, he's got a flip phone. Holy moly, man. You know, but that's the way people are. Everybody thinks everybody's big into technology. Not everybody's big into technology. Everybody's doing what they need to do to maintain their needs. So, but that's all I got today. And Steve, you're not going to call this Overnight America, are you? Are you going to call the show Overnight America now?
0: Oh boy, that's a point to ponder. I'll take that under advisement.
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0: Philip brought up an interesting topic there with the artificial intelligence. And we've been talking for, several years now about the possibility that we are we actually developing, what was the name of the system there in the original Terminator movie? You know, the computers, the robots, they took control, looking to eliminate the human race. Here we have not one, not two, but three Anthropic researchers going public this week with chilling concerns about out-of-control artificial intelligence, warning that it could destroy humans this decade. Starting with Anthropic artificial intelligence researcher Jacob Coxon, posting on X. Now, he resigned Tuesday of this week. After he resigned on Tuesday, he posted to sound the alarm. And I quote, "The people building artificial intelligence earnestly believe it could kill us all by the end of the decade. This is not a marketing stunt. If anything, many executives and senior researchers will couch their phrasing in the press to sound sensible. But I hear the same people express their fear privately. No other human activity poses this level of danger." Anthropic alignment scientist or science lead, a guy by the name of Evan Hubinger, responded saying, quote, "Jacob is correct here. We really do earnestly believe AI could kill all humans. I personally think it's greater than a 10% chance. Within the next decade, I believe Anthropic is trying its best, but we do not have a plan to solve alignment for superintelligence and are not clearly on track." Hold that scary thought. We'll come back with more in our next hour. Yeah, this, you can't make this stuff up. News of service of industrial injection, fuel injectors, fuel pumps, turbo.
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4: Trump says the first 2 years of his second term have been the most successful 2 years in the history of the presidency. Mark Mayfield has details.
5: Trump is headlining the first ever midterm Republican National Committee convention in Dallas.
6: Vote Republican and we will leave the world in our dust for generations to come. There'll be nothing like it.
5: Trump will also deliver the closing address on Thursday while Vice President Vance headlines the second night's keynote. The convention aims to showcase candidates in key swing districts as control of the House and Senate are up for grabs. I'm Mark Mayfield.
4: The president doesn't expect gas prices to come back down before the midterm elections. He told reporters at Joint Base Andrews that oil prices will tumble and he expects gas will be below $2 a gallon right after the midterms. His comments come as AAA reported the national average for a gallon of regular gasoline was $4.22 on Wednesday. The NYPD is reportedly well prepared for Friday's historic 9/11 commemoration in Lower Manhattan. Police Commissioner Jessica Tisch says security will be tighter than ever for a 9/11 remembrance ceremony, calling it a massive operation.
7: That operation reflects both the significance of the 25th anniversary and the attendance of dignitaries, former presidents.
4: Tisch also said there'll be counterterrorism and heavy weapons teams, counterterrorism drones, and thousands of police officers. She emphasized that while there are no credible threats to the ceremony, the NYPD will remain vigilant for any emerging threats. A new study shows walking at a faster pace can make up for a lower step count when it comes to reducing the risk of early death. Researchers at Monash University and the University of Sydney looked at the intensity of the steps in a study of some 65,000 middle-aged adults. The study concluded the benefits were about the same for those doing 5,000 to 7,500 daily steps at a lower stepping pace and those doing under 5,000 daily steps but at a higher stepping pace. I'm Tammy Trujillo.
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8: Fair skies heading into Thursday morning across the Denver metro. Temperatures into the upper 50s with afternoon highs Thursday upper 80s. Mostly sunny, going to remain dry across the region with clear skies and upper 50s, low 60s Thursday night. Friday will get back into the low 90s and cool to the mid 80s Saturday. Dry conditions heading into the weekend with a slight chance for showers and thunderstorms Saturday night. By Sunday and Monday, highs upper 80s, low 90s with widely scattered thunderstorms. I'm meteorologist Don Watson.
9: Current temperature
1: 62 degrees.
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0: pick it up where we left off there. Yeah, even heard in the USA Radio News, the little blurb about these Anthropic guys all speaking out that it's getting downright scary. Again, the one so concerned that he resigned. Yeah, doesn't even want to be a part of it. Yeah, the third to speak out was a gentleman by the name of Samuel Marks, which is Anthropic's scalable oversight leader, who says, quote, AI developers believe their technology could cause human extinction or similarly bad outcomes. This could happen in the next few years. In general, the more senior the employee, the more concerned they are. In other words, the more you know, the more in the know you are, the more concerned you are about what's happening. And they're not alone. You know, those warnings, just days after the top open AI leaders, including CEO Sam Altman, came right out and said AI is speeding into a scary, uncontrollable phase. And you're getting warnings from all the giants in AI, pointing to a epic shared dilemma. Slow down and maybe risk falling behind, or press ahead and risk losing control. All these companies are pretty much full speed ahead, even as they're practically begging for regulation or maybe some sort of a mandated global pause. But calling this unprecedented would be a gross understatement. You basically have the fastest growing companies in human history warning that their products could harm or even destroy humanity. Now, the critics say Anthropic and OpenAI are hyping their products to raise their valuations and invite regulation that would benefit them alone. It's the kind of like the dominant incumbents. But we've been talking with dozens of people inside these companies for months, and they've sounded increasingly spooked and concerned, given they see models that have not yet been released to the public. It seems reckless not to take them seriously. Now, some context here. Yeah, some of the readers, Mike and Jim, this is self-evidently scary stuff. These vague warnings are impossible to validate, but we think, especially members of Congress and those in relevant federal agencies, need to be aware that the actual AI creators themselves see potential catastrophic outcomes absent some sort of a shift in how America, China, and others review and release more powerful AI models. Yeah. Lastly, they said, nobody's warning AI is an imminent high-level threat. What they're saying is the technology keeps improving faster than they thought would be possible and will soon be able to self-improve. Yeah, recursive self-improvement. Once that happens, it gets even better, faster, and, of course, impossible to predict or control what it's going to do. Okay, scary stuff. All right, let's see what Eagle has going on. Are you still with us there, Eagle? I think you wanted to talk a little bit about the sky-high fuel prices and whatnot. Welcome back.
1: Yeah. Okay, yeah, I'm back. Yeah, Steve, I wanted to go over this situation. But first I wanted to talk about an incident that took place down in Texas. I didn't get to call in on Sunday. This incident here took place on Friday. And like I told you, I'm not going to jinx myself no more. I told you after the other stories. Look like we got another story of another illegal alien driver. It happened in Dallas, Texas, a place that I drive very often. Apparently, a truck driver, I guess he must have, you're not going to believe what this idiot did. He must have missed his exit, Steve, and he decided that he was going to back his truck up a ramp, to try to get the truck, because he was too stupid to go down to the next exit and make a U-turn and come back. He decided he was going to back his truck up a ramp. And what do you know? I think they say a 50-year-old woman was getting onto the ramp, trying to get on the freeway, and she ran into the back of the truck, and now she's no longer with us. Happened on Friday night about 2 or 3 o'clock in the morning in the Dallas, Texas area. Another unauthorized illegal driver, they say, like I said, took another life because they got it for manslaughter. Because they got it on video and everything. This guy had the nerve to back his truck up on the interstate, and somebody ran into the back of him. So it just shows you what kind of people, you know, you already know what kind of people we got, Steve, out here on the road. It just gets worse and worse. But I wanted to ask you if you heard the news about this, because I had read about it earlier, but I didn't know if it was true. But then I Googled it, and it seems to be true. This mother trucker guy, this Asian guy that reports. So he's saying that a trucking company went out of business today, Steve, flatbed, leaving over, I think he said 400 drivers without a job, due to the, high gas price, fuel, diesel prices. I can't remember the name of the company. Maybe you can look it up after I hang up with you, but he says that, over 400 drivers are now in the unemployment line. Mm-hmm. I think you're going to be hearing about a lot of these type of deals with this high diesel fuel. I think we're going to be hearing about other trucking companies no longer being in business either, because it's already hitting the owner-operators pretty hard. But what I wanted to ask you was, Steve, is about the diesel deal. Maybe you know more. Maybe somebody else is listening to me know. Now, isn't, when it comes to the price, isn't diesel fuel supposed to be a product of unleaded fuel? Isn't unleaded fuel supposed to be made from diesel fuel, or is it the other way around?
0: Yeah, traditionally, the diesel fuel was kind of like what was left over, you know, the bottom of the barrel kind of thing, you know, But that all changed when they went to the ultra low sulfur diesel. So now that step made the refining process much more technical to get all that, I guess, the sulfur out. You know,
1: What I'm trying to figure out is I heard some other guys say this. Why does diesel cost more? Why does it cost more for diesel fuel than it does for unleaded fuel for a vehicle? Do you know why it's $2 more, $4 for cars, and $6 for diesel? Why is there a $2 difference?
0: And I think it's the refining process. Having to do the ultra low sulfur diesel, it takes a lot more to get that all done.
1: Yeah, because I had somebody else ask that question. You know, why the truck drivers have to pay more for diesel than the cars do. But the other thing I wanted to say about the prices, Steve, these diesel prices, is that you know, a lot of these gas stations and, you know, a lot of these owner operators are talking about now the reason why it's putting the hurt on the owner operators, because they're not getting the fuel surcharge, you know, when they buy this fuel, you know, because these brokers and stuff are not wanting to cut them some slack, you know, add some extra money into the haul for the high fuel prices. So these guys, like Rump was saying and other people saying, they're not going to haul this stuff for free, because, you know, if you're paying $6 for diesel and the guy's only paying you $2 or $3 a mile to haul that load, you losing big time.
0: Mm-hmm.
1: So you know, so these brokers have got to up the pay. They got to up the pay for these owner operators to even make a profit with these type of fuel prices. And from what I'm hearing, a lot of these brokers that don't want to do that. And I'm starting to see more and more trucks sitting in the truck stops over the last couple of days and weeks. I'm seeing a lot of trucks sitting around waiting for loads and stuff because a lot of these guys don't want to haul this cheap freight. And then another thing that's going on, Steve, I think you went over this, and I noticed that when I was at home, you know, with this. A lot of people don't know that the Mexican truck drivers in Mexico, they got the nerve to go on strike, Steve. They saying that the B1 drivers are saying that that they're being stopped and that they're not being allowed to drive in the USA because they don't speak the language. And that's true. And they shouldn't be allowed to drive in the U.S. if they don't speak the language. And they're saying that they're going to stop bringing freight to the United States, these Mexican truck drivers, because they saying that they should be allowed to drive in the U.S. But all they're doing is lowering the rates for the they're hauling this freight in America, but they hauling it at a cheap rate, and they're hurting the American truck drivers, U.S. truck drivers, by giving it, these low prices, and they basically are lowballing the American truck drivers, and you know, that's what I don't like about the situation, is that they got the nerve to be mad about Donald Trump, enforcing the, speak English rule, on these guys. So now they're saying that it's just a form of discrimination,
0: mm-hmm.
1: that they are not allowed to drive in the U.S. And it's not discrimination. They should be able to read and write signs and to be able to operate a truck in America. You know, like what they're supposed to do is just bring the load across the border and drop it and then let the American. But some of these guys are continuing on to other cities within, yep. You know, the U.S., going to, you know, Chicago and Detroit and Houston and other places, but they're hauling it at a lower rate. So, yeah, I wanted to see what you had to say about that. Do you think that these B1 drivers or whatever the hell they are should be allowed to continue to operate their trucks inside the United States, even though they don't speak the American language and they don't understand the road signs? I'd like to hear what you had to say about that, and maybe somebody else, what they have to say about that. And I thank you for taking my call.
0: And I think the whole premise is just, are they enforcing that inside? What, for years they called it the border zone. Was it 10, 15, 20 miles, you know, inside the border along, you know, the southern border, you know, where they would maybe be heading to like a drop yard or something, you drop your trailer, then head back in. I think it, as far as just right there in the border zone, I don't know if you could enforce the English proficiency there or not. If they are, that's probably, you know, what's really got them concerned. Yeah, I did have CDL Life this past day. Yeah, kind of an update on just that here. Yeah, the protest by Mexican drivers at two ports of entry have prompted the Mexican government to take action against some of the recent visa revocations and the accusations of the cabotage laws being broke by some of these cross-border drivers. That's something we've actually noticed, finally, you know, some enforcement of. Yeah, drivers coming in from, yeah, it could be the northern or the southern border, yeah, making their delivery, but then picking up a load from point A to point B, breaking the cabotage rules, taking that freight, yeah, at a probably much cheaper rate from a U.S. driver. But they said the Mexican drivers started the protest last Thursday at the Calexico East Port of Entry and the San Luis Rio, Colorado Port of Entry. That ended on apparently Sunday afternoon. Some of the participating drivers say the demonstration was in protest of what is this mass revocation of B1 visas and the accusations of cabotage by the U.S. government. According to the Imperial Valley Press, drivers on both sides of the border were actually delayed several days, multiple days, due to the protest as drivers blocked the ports by parking their trucks. Now, you had this one driver out of Las Vegas, Marcus Gonzalez of Las Vegas, was one of those drivers. He said he actually broke down on the Mexico side waiting to get back to the U.S. I broke down there. Wasn't sure why, but we couldn't unload because they've got the strike on Mexico's side of the border. Drivers going back to Mexico, we said, are getting their visas confiscated by Border Patrol on their way out. Now, he didn't mention anything about, is that for the English proficiency? I'm not sure. So he said the truck stop here in Mexico filled with truck drivers who can't go back home. They've been there since Wednesday. I just had tacos with them. It's absurd. They took care of me. They fed me. They helped me. They've been cooking out there for 3 days. They're all just kind of hanging out. They can't leave. Now, as of Labor Day, Monday, officials in Baja California, Mexico, say they've established a task force between trucking industry representatives, some of the business leaders, and federal agencies. That group is going to try to work out temporary job assignments for some of these displaced truck drivers, as well as compiling information from some of the affected drivers. The task force, they say, will then coordinate with U.S. Customs and Border Protection to try and address the issues. The next task force meeting is actually scheduled for tomorrow, Friday, September 11th. So, yeah, definitely some confusion there along the southern border.
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0: So I guess, well, we're complaining about national average close to $6 a gallon. Yeah, our friend Mark there in the UK chiming in here a bit earlier. Said, good morning, Steve. It's a cool but sunny morning here. $13 a gallon on our motorway service stations today. 13? Tough times at the moment, he says. Said he just passed, just went past a marquee sign, $12.87. $12.87 a gallon. Good golly. Hey, good to have you with us. On down the line, Jesse said, where'd all this thunderstorm stuff come from? I'm getting walloped now on 35 just west of Jackson, Ohio. Yeah, it looks like it's starting to rain here in our area. Lots of lightning and rain. Yeah, we've seen that, yeah, that line of thunderstorms continue to try to develop further back to the west. Kind of zooming in here. Yeah, we've actually had a few sprinkles outside the bunker, but that's about it. You've seen heavy rains, yes, training over the areas. Yeah, south central, southeast Ohio, continuing on down into northern West Virginia. All right, it's 844-844-3388. As a matter of fact, clear lines at this hour. Eagle brought up, you know, the drivers out there. Who are we sharing the road with? California Highway Patrol found a number of violations due to a traffic stop on a commercial vehicle that bypassed the way station. According to the statement this past day from the Golden Gate Division, troopers with the Commercial Operations Unit initiated a stop on a semi after it was observed passing the way station, conducting a vehicle inspection that revealed the driver was operating with an out-of-class driver's license, had no logbook, and was actually displaying a false paper license plate. A truck was impounded due to the licensing and driver violations, using the incident as a reminder to the trucking community about compliance with state and federal rules. Commercial vehicle requirements are not just paperwork. Proper licensing, documentation, and compliance help ensure vehicles and drivers are operating safely on California highways. Paper license plate, fake.
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2: Former President George W. Bush is reflecting on the September 11th attacks, a defining moment in his presidency. Speaking at his presidential library in Dallas ahead of the 25th anniversary of the attacks, Bush called 9/11 a clarifying moment as his administration realized that we're vulnerable to attack based upon what we believe. He'll be in New York City Friday along with other former presidents for a remembrance ceremony. Convicted quadruple murderer Brian Koberger wants a new judge to preside over his request to have his guilty plea withdrawn and a new trial. Koberger claims his guilty plea to the 2022 murders of four University of Idaho students was made under false pretenses with bad advice from his attorneys. The Seahawks took down the New England Patriots 13-10 in Seattle as the NFL regular season kicked off Wednesday with a Super Bowl 60 rematch. Week 1 continues today from the land down under when the Rams and 49ers face off in Australia. I'm Tammy Trujillo.
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3: Fair skies heading into Thursday morning across the Denver metro. Temperatures into the upper 50s with afternoon highs Thursday upper 80s. Mostly sunny, going to remain dry across the region with clear skies and upper 50s, low 60s Thursday night. Friday will get back into the low 90s and cool to the mid 80s Saturday. Dry conditions heading into the weekend with a slight chance for showers and thunderstorms Saturday night. By Sunday and Monday, highs upper 80s, low 90s with widely scattered thunderstorms. I'm meteorologist just on Watson.
4: Current temperature?
5: 62 degrees.
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20: 844-843-88. Even though Labor Day is the unofficial end of summer, it isn't the end of polling season. I'm Greg Hunter. This is the NTPA Overnight Report from the NTPA headquarters in Marion, Ohio. To get the weekend going, the mini modifieds and four-wheel drive trucks made their way to Wausau, Ohio, along with four classes from Region 2 for a Friday of polling. The minis crowned their season champ, and as I like it, the winner of the final event won the title. 17 tractors made their way to Wausau, and it was non-stop action. Congratulations going out to Grant Theobald aboard Little Wicked for the win and the title. He put 2 feet on the field for the win after tugging the sled 3:45. Lindsey Campbell and Short Fuse went 3:43, good enough for second, and Sam McCrary went 3:37, good for third. The list of four-wheel drives was big, with 18 tracks getting a chance to shine. And that's exactly what they did, along with make some wild horsepower and some noise. It was quite the impressive showing, with all 18 trucks getting within 12 feet of each other. Justin Grace had the Ohio track figured out with just in time, as he went 3:53, putting him in first. Paul Holman in four-plate took second, just getting past Jake Zarian in Rule 19, by 3/64ths of an inch, while fourth place was only 45/64ths behind that. As I said, the class was very tight. With four other classes pulling from Region 2, the pulling was non-stop. In Superfarms, John Silsby took the win over Brooke Ferris's tractor Assorted Nuts, while David Bantliner took third. Region 2 also had the two-wheel drives make the trip, with Ralph Hunt picking up the win over Jim Hafner and Blake Bounds. Hot Farm saw Brian Carrington put 3 feet on the field with Endless good enough for the win, while Todd Cameron took second and Chuck Schrader ending the evening in the third spot. A lot of mods from the Grand National Tour made their way to Wasson, and they impressed. Todd Feist got another win in 2026 with Snow Farmer tugging the sled 362, which was 4 feet better than Scott Tedder and Mr. Twister, and 33 feet better than his wife Terry and the Feisty Farmer. Canton, Ohio hosted three classes from the Grand National Tour, Pro Stocks, Light Super Stocks, and two-wheel drives, along with two classes from Region 2 for two nights of polling Friday and Saturday. In the Pro Stocks, Friday night belonged to Rush Yoder with Extra Butter putting 11 feet on the field. Danny Schmucker and Rampage took second, while Colin Ross took third with El Nino. Saturday, Russ and Extra Butter did it again, also on the podium, was Carlton Cope and Rhett Parrish. Friday, the Light Superstocks only saw Colton Wentworth going over 300 feet, which was good enough for the win, while Terry Blackburn took second and Marcus Weddleson in third. On to Saturday, the podium did change a little, with Kyle Carlin taking the top spot, while Terry Blackburn stayed in second and Brian Bowles was in third. The Region 2 two-wheel drive saw a lot of pullers from the Grand National Tour make the trip. Friday, Kelly Nichols and One Fine Edge took the win by 10 feet over Jesse Petro and 12 feet better than Tim Beatty. Saturday, the podium had a top new tenant. Donnie Sullivan took the win, followed by Tim Beatty moving up to second and Jesse Petro going down to third. The Classic Superstock saw Kyle Hawk pick up the win, followed by Jarek Simmons in second and Lindsey Rose in third. When it came to Saturday, the top three were completely different. Al Heasy took the win over Matthew Spillman and Larry Jenkins. Finally, the Light Limited Superstocks hit the track, with Derek McIntyre picking up the win Friday by 5 feet over Chad Loudermilk and Chris Rydall. When it came to Saturday, Bill Scheckler improved to the top of the leaderboard, while Derek McIntyre and Jeff Montgomery rounded out the podium. This has been the NTPA Overnight Report. I'm Greg Hunter. Remember, pull hard.

0: hard to imagine. It seems like we just kicked off pooling season here. Won't be long. Yeah, pooling season will begin winding down. Yes, indeed. All right, the new day coming our way, working our way into a Thursday. All right, looking at clear lines, 844-844-3388. Philip mentioned flip phones. They're back. Now they cost more than $2,000. I think I'll pass. Apple unveiling their first foldable iPhone this past day. What, passport size? 7.8-inch screen inside, and priced well above the $799 base model. Yeah, more than $2,000. All right, let's get a market update, starting with Qualcomm, the phone chip maker, teaming up with Amazon to get its chips into the AWS Artificial Intelligence Data Centers. Yeah, Qualcomm gave Amazon the right to buy 25 million shares at $161.26. That's about $4 billion if Amazon goes ahead with the deal. More artificial intelligence chip competition, they say, equals cheaper AI services and more business for chip makers. GE Aerospace is buying its parts supplier, Consolidated Precision Products, for $11.75 billion. Reason? Engine parts are scarce, and GE expects demand for a key part to jump over 30% by the year 2030. The rival parts maker, Howmet, fell more than 10% on that news. Both sides say the deal could close next year and then help General Electric make more money. UK airfares falling from the sky in July, but the Bank of England said airlines cannot go on like this. Fewer flights, pricier seats will be coming this fall. That's the translation. You know what they say, what goes down must come back up. No, that's not the saying, is it? Right. The tariff wars continuing between the U.S. and Canada. Of course, as we know, Canada turning up the heat earlier this week, raising tariffs up to 50% on some $27.5 billion of U.S. products, in addition to the 25% tariff on U.S. cars, which, of course, that could mean fewer sales for U.S. exporters and higher prices on both sides of the border. Buying a home, out of reach for a lot of folks. The median existing home cost now at $434,000 plus. So would-be buyers are renting in cheaper cities instead. Yeah, rents rose from July to August for the first time in 4 years, they say, although they're still just below last August. Cheaper places to live usually see more competition, which may translate into higher rents over time. Visa is going deeper into the crypto game with their own stablecoin cards. What is a stablecoin card? It lets you spend stablecoins. That's crypto that's usually tied to the U.S. dollar. It lets you spend a stablecoin like cash. And Visa apparently runs some 160 plus of those programs. They're hoping that it'll help crypto lenders make faster loans to the companies behind stablecoin cards by sharing their payment data. 844-844-3388. On a rather quiet Thursday, what's going on, Pappy?
1: What's happening, man? Well, I'll tell you what, Rump hit the nail on the head the other night when he was talking about Canada, these tariff wars or whatever you want to call them. Listening to Charlie talks. I don't know if it was today or yesterday, I don't know. But 40% of Canada's exports, 40% go to the United States. So, Steve, you think that would hurt their gross domestic product a little bit? And they said, in comparison, it's not even 1% of Americans, I think it was. If it was, it was 1 point something.
0: Yeah.
1: Right? That we export to Canada. So, just grump, hit it on the head. I mean, who's this going to hurt, us or Canada, right? Man, supposedly, the way Dr. Turley was talking, that Mr. Carney is not having favorable reviews in his country. Members of his own parliament are coming out speaking against him. So, I don't know. We'll see. Oh, one more. Steve, I meant to say this the other night. I should start writing stuff down. But Trump, when he renames the Gulf of Mexico, right, Gulf of America, Lake of Ontario, the Lake Steve, he ain't doing nothing but messing with the left.
0: He's trolling.
1: He's trolling. He messes with them all the time, you know. And a lot of people are saying, I can't believe Trump said this. Dude, he's messing with them. Right? Just relax. I'm in here in this daggone bedroom trying to get this thing squared away. Yeah, I got to get these kids back in this room, Steve. It's driving me nuts.
0: No.
1: You know what I mean? Can't go out in the living room and sit down and roll cigarettes and do what I got to do, man. My whole life's being disrupted here with this, so. And the daggone carpet people, they were supposed to be here, and then just like the roofing company, right? We can't make it till next Friday. And they were supposed to be here this week. That's why I just can't have the kids in here on this subfloor, you know. I mean, I pulled up, you'll get cut up, man. I mean, I pulled up the carpet and the padding, but the way they put that padding down, they just stapled the hell out of it. So, I mean, you know, there's all these little staples sticking up and stuff, and I just can't have them in here. I don't want them stepping on one I miss and getting an infection or something.
0: Right, so, right.
1: They're just hanging out living. Steve, if I got to watch another episode of Paw Patrol, you know, it's not like watching Kelly Heroes, right, or Smokey and the Bandit, or Outlaw the Jersey Whales. You know, I can watch him over and over and over and over. Just Paw Patrol. I'll tell you what, though, for a cartoon, it's actually pretty good, man. My little buddy is, he's on it, man. You can't live without his Paw Patrol.
0: Right.
1: I don't even know if you ever even heard of it.
0: Oh, trust me. I've got grandkids, too. Yes, I've seen my fair share.
1: Yeah, that's true. Yeah. So, Man, Steve, daggone it, dude. I blew it. I spaced out the Republican convention. Didn't watch no TV today, not at all. Again, just kind of staying away from it, you know, and just spaced that out. If I would have known it was on or remembered, I would have tuned in. Then I thought, well, I'm sure they're going to have a rebroadcast, right?
0: Oh, yeah.
1: You know, I can win a crap of you. But no, Paw Patrol's on. And unfortunately, been having to kind of watch his little buddy for a while here. He's kind of on my schedule, man.
0: He likes to be up all night with Papaw.
1: Yeah, you know. Well, here's the thing, because she's leaving during the day. Dude, I guess I could attempt to try to change my schedule. But he's young. He's not in school or anything, so I don't, you know. If he sleeps all night, he's going to be up all day. What, you know, that means I got to be up all day. I think it's a lot easier for him to adjust, which he has actually, kind of to my schedule, you know, so, it's just temporary. I guess I heard on your clip Putin's talking about, remind me to address this AI again, but I guess Putin came out talking about, you know, they've been saying this off and on too, Steve, talking about maybe we can get a peace deal going here. So I don't know. We'll see what happens with that. But AI, Steve.
0: Yeah.
1: Listen, we've talked about this, man, right? This absolutely, in my mind, could be a dangerous thing. You know what I'm saying? If it gets out of control. I just don't understand. Is anybody in charge of anything? I mean, obviously, Steve, we cannot regulate other countries like China.
0: Yep.
1: Or Russia. And so we got to take the lead on this. We got to be the head honchos that are far beyond anybody else when it comes to this AI. That could maybe, if AI had some thoughts on shutting down the water system here in the United States, right?
0: Right. And and my concern is they're telling us this AI is all going to be integrated into like military stuff. Is AI going to have a say when, if the time were to come where we need to go with arming a nuke or something that I said, no, we're not going to let you.
1: That's scary stuff, man. You can only hope, and not that I trust our government, Steve. I trust a little more with Trump in, right, trying to do the right thing. But, Steve, we still have factions in this government, man, that are, you know, against Trump, would love nothing more than to go back to weaponizing the Department of Justice, the FBI. Bongino talked about how many people they let go, how many people walked off on their own, and how many got fired, how many got reassigned because they want to play politics. Even we don't play politics in law enforcement, right? We just don't do it. But not Joe Biden. Not the big guy. The clip on your newscast there with Trump saying, man, I mean, Steve, we could lose all the good things he has done, and you went through it, we've talked about them. And there's so many more, too, Steve. I mean, you could probably print out a five-page list of things that has been done, that is being done. There have been so many Democrats arrested, indicted for election fraud. It's not making the mainstream media. Hair gel out there in California, his right-hand lady, she's been charged. She's been indicted. There's been so much good happening, and we could lose it all real quick. If we don't maintain the House and the Senate, and especially if we lose in 2028, kiss it all goodbye, man. Trump is right. See, they will open them borders right back up because those are votes for them. You think they care about these immigrants, illegal immigrants, I should say. See, they don't care. They just want their vote for power. What do you think would happen if just throwing this out that all of a sudden every illegal immigrant came out and said, we're voting Republican.
0: Get them out of here.
1: Get them out of here. We need to fund ICE like $2 trillion.
0: Yep.
1: Am I right?
0: Yep.
1: Steve, these people, man, I'm telling you, not good for this country. And man, oh man, I hope people are waking up. Maybe tomorrow night, because kind of running my mouth here, carrying on, but I saw a real interesting interview. This lady was on a podcast with Paramount Tactical. I think I mentioned it before on your show with Gary Milton, ex-Special Forces Green Beret sniper. I actually had a buddy of mine that was in with him over in Iraq, right? And they both speak very fondly of each other. But he's got a podcast going on, Steve, and he was just a gun guy. You know, I mentioned this before. He was just a gun guy, had his own little podcast. YouTube kept messing with him because he would tell you how to put a scope on, and, you know, he would articulate some different weapon system or something. But anyway, when Candace Owens went off the rail, right?
0: Mm-hmm.
1: What happened? He said, this, well, something has to be done about this. We cannot let these people just get away with these lies. So he attacked her, and as a result, see, his podcast is really blown up big time. He went and did his own investigation in Butler, the assassination attempt on Trump. He went to Charlie Kirk's place where that happened. They got the college air is running through my mind now. Did it and brought drones, brought other intelligence with him to conduct the investigations with these drones and a grid system. Could the shot really be made from where he was? That kind of thing, right? And his podcast is really taking off. But there was a lady on his show when we were talking about these psyops being played against us, right? She was going into how this works on the human brain. Right? How people can become so gullible. Right? It's like the guy walking down the street in the Bronx with a heavy overcoat on, and he opens his, I got Rolexes, man. $20. You know? They're cons. And there's a lot of people running these podcasts, right? That ain't nothing but a con. And they can speak, they're articulate, they're likable, and just speech. It's like when you get hypnotized, which I can't be. Well, at least when I was a kid, went to D.C., and that's a long story, but there was a hypnotized guy there who was putting on a show, and he happened to be good friends with the people we were going with. It was an organization. I used to be a D. Malay. It's like a Mason, but for kids. And anyway, he was in our suite, hotel suite, and he was hypnotizing some of my friends, man.
0: And they were actually, I don't believe in it. I went to a hypnotist thing to stop smoking years ago. Nothing. Yeah, but we hit the,
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0: on what we believe. Speaking along with former Secretary of State Condoleezza Rice, Bush talked about how Americans stepped up to volunteer and join the military to help a country in trouble. He talked about the first responders, the grieving families, and those who wanted reassurance. Bush will be in New York City Friday along with other former presidents for a remembrance ceremony. I'm Mark Mayfield.
1: Convicted quadruple murderer Brian Koberger wants a new judge to preside over his request to have his guilty plea withdrawn and a new trial. That story from Brad Ford.
2: Brian Koberger previously filed for post-conviction relief. He claims his guilty plea was made under false pretenses with bad advice from his attorneys. Koberger also wants the trial to be held in Moscow, Idaho, where the killings happened. His motion claims comments from Judge Stephen Hippler went beyond the scope of the court's ability by calling him the worst of the worst. I'm Brad Ford.
1: A federal judge in Miami is rejecting Andrew and Tristan Tate's bid to be released from custody as they fight extradition to the United Kingdom on rape and sex trafficking charges. In her order, Magistrate Judge Lauren Lewis wrote that the influencers failed to meet their burden to demonstrate they do not present a risk of flight or danger to the community, or that special circumstances warrant their release. The Tates have been held in federal detention since July following their arrest in Miami on the UK warrant. The Seahawks took down the New England Patriots 13-10 in Seattle as the NFL regular season kicked off Wednesday with a Super Bowl 60 rematch. Week 1 continues from the land down under later today when the Rams and 49ers face off in Australia. And more than a dozen games are on the traditional Sunday slate, culminating in an NFC East showdown between the Cowboys and Giants. I'm Tammy Trujillo.
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4: Fair skies heading into Thursday morning across the Denver metro. Temperatures into the upper 50s with afternoon highs Thursday upper 80s. Mostly sunny, going to remain dry across the region with clear skies and upper 50s, low 60s Thursday night. Friday will get back into the low 90s and cool to the mid 80s Saturday. Dry conditions heading into the weekend with a slight chance for showers and thunderstorms Saturday night. By Sunday and Monday, highs upper 80s, low 90s with widely scattered thunderstorms. I'm meteorologist Don Watson.
5: Current temperature
6: 62 degrees.
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0: cross over the midnight hour there on the West Coast. On the same page. Welcome to a Thursday. For Friday Eve, maybe? 10th day of September. Good to have you along for the ride. It's 844-844-3388. All right, pick it up there again. Hypnotism. Didn't work on me. No go.
1: Yeah, see, I mean, the subconscious is a amazing thing, that's for sure. But yeah, so, I mean, we're up in the suite, right? And there's about 10 of us. And I don't know, 15, 16 years old, maybe 17. And he sat three quarters of us down to, he's going to hypnotize us. It's like he did in the show earlier, right? And, you know, he's going through his thing.
0: Mm-hmm.
1: And I kind of felt myself getting a little tired, you know, but, all of a sudden he, taps me on the shoulder. All right, I look at him. He goes, "Yeah, get up. Just get up. Walk over there. Be quiet." He knew he wasn't getting nowhere with me, right? And everybody else, Steve, boom, they were out. And what I'm getting at here is these hypnotists, the way they talk, their tone of voice, the phrases they use, right, that enable them to get into your subconscious mind. And some people are more susceptible to this than others. I don't know if I just didn't trust them. I don't know. But you've seen it where sometimes you got a hypnotist on stage, just working with somebody on stage, and they're not trying to do it, but somebody in the dang hot audience ends up, you know.
0: Right.
1: You know, and a lot of times, even on TV, when you've seen some of this stuff on TV, they actually cut some of it, so you don't have people at home, right, going under. So what I found was that it worked temporarily. Some of the things were working right away. One dude, you know, we were smoking at that age back then. So he asked the one guy, he says, what do you hate? What's your food that you hate? He said, sauerkraut. Now he's under when he's asking him this, right? So he said, all right, so when you wake up, went to the whole routine, when you wake up, them cigarettes are going to taste like sauerkraut. And he wakes everybody up. He did have something different with each person. And we didn't say anything. We're waiting for him to light up a cigarette, man. He lights up, finally lights up a cigarette, and he's looking at it. And he's making that face like, ugh, you know. And we're like, what's up, man? What's the problem? He goes, it can taste like sauerkraut. but it wore off. You know, the next day we're out, I think, in the Smithsonian, and we were walking somewhere else, and he went up to light up a cigarette. It wore off. It was already.
0: Right.
1: You know. But the point is to all this is how easy people can be drawn in these false assumptions, you know. Remember hearing about subliminal messages back in the 50s?
0: Absolutely, yeah. Rock and roll music and television programs. Yeah. Yep.
1: and but man, what a good interview. Maybe I, you know, I took enough of your time, but maybe tomorrow night, if I can remember, I'll make a note to talk about some of the things that she talked about. How we suspend disbelief. Yeah, anytime we go to the movies, right, and you really get caught up in that movie, and you see women crying during one. It's a movie. It's fake. It's not real.
0: Right.
1: But you suspend reality because you're into this movie, right? And there's people that do this in real life. They just suspend disbelief and think that things can happen when it's not reality. And they refuse to accept reality. You know, so. All right, bud. Fall's right around the corner, man. When is it?
0: 13 days, according to Eskimo Mama.
1: I'll be honest with you, Steve. Fall is my favorite time of year, man. I love the fall. I don't know, all the years I worked outside, you know, building houses and whatnot. I don't know. I just love the fall, man. Leaves changing, nice cool temperatures, you know. Air just seems so much more fresh to me. The sky is so much clearer. You don't have the humidity and the haze in the sky. You walk out there and just look up at all the stars. So, I dread the winter.
0: That right?
1: I'm looking happy. So, watch your six. Thanks for taking the call.
0: Watch your six. There you go. All right. Thanks for checking in, Pappy. So, I guess according to the headline... Yeah, with the passing of Dolly Parton, and I guess everybody was kind of blindsided, and I guess her sister, Dolly's sister, is kind of coming out sharing why Dolly kept her cancer diagnosis as a secret. And nobody knew. In an interview with CBS Mornings that will actually be airing this morning, September 10, her sister, Stella Parton, said Dolly didn't go public with her cancer diagnosis because she didn't want people sad. She didn't even share the news, supposedly, with her entire family. Dolly didn't want anybody to tell that because she couldn't bear negative things. And she wouldn't have wanted her fans worried about it. She didn't want a lot of family members worried about it. Some of us knew, you know, the ones that were closer, but not every relative. Of course, news of her passing announced by her on Instagram by her nephew, in which he kind of highlighted, you know, her body of work as a musician, her philanthropic work with the Imagination Library. Yeah, but it inspired tributes from fans around the world, musicians, actors. Something that her sister said Dolly would have really been happy with this. She'd be really happy and delighted that people have shown her so much love because she knew that would make us feel better as her family. Bottom line, end of day. Yeah, her family and Carl's family and probably Judy's family are the people that she would want to say, yeah, see everything I did. They cared. They really loved me. There you go. 844-844-3388. As Pappy mentioned a few moments ago, election fraud concerns. Yeah, this ongoing court battle with trying to limit the mail-in ballots for the midterms. Yeah, we saw last week the Justice Department announcing they are preparing an unprecedented election monitoring effort for the midterms, with trained government lawyers expected to observe voting across the country. According to the Assistant Attorney General for Civil Rights, Harmy Dillon, we are observers, similar to observers for campaigns, observers for the League of Women Voters, the ACLU, other groups like that, just to see what's going on in our elections and make sure nothing strange is happening. The Justice Department, say, is preparing to deploy roughly 1,000 monitors nationwide, with the number potentially growing before Election Day. This effort follows a practice the department has used since the Voting Rights Act and stressed the monitors will not be armed federal agents or officials looking to control local elections. We're asking DOJ lawyers to step up, and there may be other government lawyers involved as well, but it's going to be lawyers trained in how to properly monitor and analyze what's happening, then just take notes, and then we'll deal with it all afterwards. We're not in there to run the election, interfere with it, but we are there to document anything that goes wrong and maybe take legal action afterwards. He pushed back against criticism from Arizona Secretary of State Adrian Fonts, who questioned the Justice Department's decision to publicly discuss their monitoring plans. Yeah, I don't need to sell it. I have a legal right to do it, he said. Yeah, Adrian should check his mail. Yeah, the department provides jurisdictions with notice before sending monitors, and both Republican and Democrat-led jurisdictions have largely cooperated, he says, or she says, yeah, pointing to previous monitoring during special elections and primaries, including the deployment of 12 monitors in Massachusetts for their Tuesday primary. No incidents, no problem, no drama, yeah, no sales job required. Everybody should be happy that there are more eyes on our election. She also responded to Hakeem Jeffries, who said that Democrats were preparing what he described as the country's largest voter protection effort because they're concerned the Trump administration officials and Republicans might interfere with free, fair elections. To which he said, send your monitors, Mr. Jeffries. That's actually the American way. The more, the merrier. Bring all the monitors possible. She said there's zero evidence the Justice Department planned to interfere in the elections, and their monitoring effort was consistent with their historic role in the department. It's a historical tradition of the DOJ. Yeah, I wish I could say I could deliver 2,000 monitors, but maybe that'll be the goal, say, for 2028. Now, she also confirmed the Justice Department has notified all 50 states that knowingly allowing non-citizens to vote in federal elections is illegal. In Wisconsin, where election administration is largely handled at the local level, she said the department also notified individual counties. The Assistant Attorney General also criticized California's lengthy vote counting process. These long vote counts undermine confidence in election results. Pointing to past congressional contests in Orange County where Republican candidates led an election night before their margins changed as additional ballots were counted. That's a problem. Congress could tighten up these laws and say if you want to get federal funding for your elections, you have to have some basic standards for competence, you know? And we see that all over the country. During this primary season, counting being done, I mean, obviously some of these elections being called literally within hours after the polls close when they're at 70%+ of the vote counted. Yeah, California, hell, they're 2-3 days after the fact, and they're not even at 70% yet. That doesn't make a bit of sense.
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0: move over to some of the other industry headlines. Feel free to dial us up at 844-844-3388. Freight Waves this past day reporting ArcBest's asset-based unit, home to LTL carrier ABF Freight, posting 9% revenue per day growth in the month of August, up from 7.7% in July. Tonnage climbing 9% year over year. Yeah, ran into a shipment count that kept shrinking. Shipments fell 4% from a year earlier, while shipment weights rose 14%. Yeah, pushing revenue per shipment up 14%. The two-year stacked tonnage figure, which strips out some of the easy comparisons against a week prior year, up 11.4%. ArcBest Asset Light segment moved faster still. Daily revenue up 26% in August, just behind July's 27%, and a 26% jump in revenue per shipment, even as the shipment counts held flat, they say. ArcBest is one of just a handful of publicly traded LTL carriers. So their mid-quarter numbers are one of the few real-time reads that shippers get on what direction LTL pricing and demand actually is. Accelerating tonnage against a shrinking shipment count points to carriers pushing yield over volume. And shippers negotiating LTL contracts this fall should expect that leverage to hold. So not too shabby. Meanwhile, Immigration and Customs Enforcement launching a tip line for reporting suspected commercial driver's license fraud, expanding the federal government's escalating crackdown on alleged fraud and unsafe practices in the trucking industry. ICE announcing that its Homeland Security Investigations Division is partnering with the Department of Transportation on this, cracking down on CDL fraud to save American lives. People with information about suspected CDL fraud can submit tips by calling 866-347-2423, according to ICE. The tip line, shortly after Federal Transportation and law enforcement officials announced that emergency removal of more than 100 commercial driver training schools from the registry, and they're looking at another 160 additional schools. Federal officials have increasingly linked CDL licensing and training investigations to potential criminal activity beyond regulatory violations. HSI said they'd received more than 1,000 leads involving CDL-related businesses suspected of unsafe practices or transportation sector exploitation. Investigators are examining potential CDL fraud, unauthorized employment, identity document fraud, money laundering, labor exploitation, possible connections even to human smuggling, drug trafficking, and cartel activity. Federal investigators have already issued more than 80 notices of inspection and opened multiple investigations in suspected fraudulent CDL issuance, identity fraud, and shell companies, according to the Department of Transportation. All right, we'll get news, a service of industrial injection. Since 1985, diesel owners have counted on us. Fuel injection, turbochargers, and engine solutions, from light-duty pickups to heavy-duty equipment.
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2: The NYPD says it's ready for Friday's historic 9/11 commemoration. Police Commissioner Jessica Tisch says security will be tighter than ever for the 9/11 remembrance ceremony, calling it a massive operation. Ebola cases in the Democratic Republic of Congo have now topped 6,600, with more than 3,200 deaths. Here's Chris Caraggio.
3: That's according to the World Health Organization, which says the DRC needs 5,000 more workers as the deadly disease continues to spread across the country. The outbreak remains uncontrolled despite an influx of humanitarian funding, personal protective equipment, and new health centers. Vaccine trials are underway for this relatively new strain of Ebola called Bundig Bio. Right now, there are no effective treatments. I'm Chris Caraggio.
2: And Saturday Night Live has announced that Jalen Brunson of the New York Knicks is going to host the 52nd season premiere on September the 26th. He'll be joined by musical guest Cat's Eye. I'm Mark Mayfield.
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4: Fair skies heading into Thursday morning across the Denver metro. Temperatures into the upper 50s with afternoon highs Thursday upper 80s. Mostly sunny, going to remain dry across the region with clear skies and upper 50s, low 60s Thursday night. Friday will get back into the low 90s and cool to the mid 80s Saturday. Dry conditions heading into the weekend with a slight chance for showers and thunderstorms Saturday night. By Sunday and Monday, highs upper 80s, low 90s with widely scattered thunderstorms. I'm meteorologist Don Watson.
5: Current temperature
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0: left off there talking about the announcement of actually opening a tip line when it comes to CDL fraud. Freightways says opening a public tip line gives federal investigators another source of leads as the government expands the CDL crackdown, from individual drivers to the schools, the testers, and the businesses involved in training, licensing, and employing commercial drivers. As we know, the English Proficiency Enforcement, DOT said more than 28,000 commercial drivers have been placed out of service since June of last year, which they say this points to failures when it comes to the third-party testers and the various state oversight programs. OIDA praising the federal crackdown, stronger oversight of CDL training, and English proficiency requirements will ultimately improve highway safety. All right, other tidbits. Yeah, earlier in the summer, we had one period of time, a couple of weeks, where we were, I think, the spotted lanternflies, which are kind of new to our region. Yeah, had them all over the place. I'm not sure if they were being attracted to the neighbor's garden or what the case was, but they continue to spread around the country. Now 22 states. First detected in Pennsylvania. This was in 2014. Now reported, as I said, 22 states and Washington, D.C., according to the report from Cornell's distribution map. The records include both sightings and established populations. Doesn't mean every affected state is overrun at this point, but they become especially noticeable here in early fall as the adults are feeding heavily, mature and moving toward new food sources. Although they are weak flyers, they can travel much further by hitchhiking on cars, trucks, trains, any transported objects. Now, cold weather eventually kills the adults, but the eggs can survive the winter, and there's your next batch the following spring, according to Penn State entomologist Julie Urban, who tells us that killing adults would require a hard freeze, not just a frost. But their feeding affects some plants much more severely than others. Heavily healthy established ornamental trees have not been documented dying directly from the spotted lanternfly fleeting, but grapevines are much more vulnerable. Heavy infestations can deplete stored energy, lower the grape's sugar level, reduce future yields, and contribute to vine death. That makes their continued spread a particular concern for vineyards around the country. Populations can also rise sharply one year and decline the next. A quieter season doesn't necessarily mean that they've disappeared. But we can do our part, they say, to limit their spread by checking vehicles and outdoor items for insects and the egg masses. Sightings in new areas should be reported to the relevant state agriculture department or extension service. I do know here locally in our region, that was the case. Anyway, if you spotted them, you were supposed to notify them. They said it's become so widespread, no more reporting necessary. We know they're here, and they're here to stay. The goal, they say, is to try and slow the movement and protect vulnerable crops, even where eliminating them entirely is no longer realistic. AccuWeather says they're here to stay. I remember reporting that all the way back in 2014, 15, 16. started with Pennsylvania. Remember, you had to have a special, like if you had to actually prove that you had inspected your truck if you're going in or out of any of the areas at the time that were infected with the spotted lanternfly. All kinds of restrictions that then continued to expand over the years, and now I guess they're saying there's really no way to bring them fully under control. All right, other industry headlines. The FMCSA recently joining state police in New York for a commercial vehicle enforcement operation along the I-81 corridor. Sharing results from the recent collaboration with the New York Department of Transportation and state police for a targeted commercial vehicle enforcement initiative along Interstate 81. Results included 363 commercial vehicle inspections, 23 drivers placed out of service, and 20 vehicles placed out of service. Every unsafe driver or vehicle identified and removed from service is one less risk to the commercial vehicle industry and everyone traveling on the road. So far this summer, the FMCSA has also partnered with state authorities in Maryland as well as the state of Virginia, cracking down on commercial vehicle compliance along that Interstate 81 corridor. Then we had the truck driver and co-driver ultimately arrested in Illinois after troopers located several pallets of cannabis products during a routine traffic stop. Illinois State Police conducting the traffic stop on a semi eastbound I-80 near LaSalle, Illinois. During the stop, the Commercial Vehicle Enforcement Bureau troopers searched the truck's trailer, locating what they described as multiple pallets of suspected cannabis and cannabis products. We're talking 5,858 pounds. That's a boatload. Ultimately, Illinois State Police arresting Mahmoud Bazrouk of Northridge, Illinois, and Haid Samham of Harwood Heights, Illinois. The LaSalle County Attorney's Office charging the two with cannabis trafficking, a Class X felony. The team drivers held in the county jail pending their first court appearance there, but just interesting, the names involved, I might point that out. Similarly, Indiana State Police troopers say a truck driver earlier this week taking an impromptu bathroom break prior to a serious crash that left another truck driver hospitalized with significant injuries. About 3:30 in the morning here on, that would have been, I guess, Tuesday morning. State police responded to the crash on I-80 94 eastbound at the Burr Street exit ramp in Gary, Indiana. According to police, the preliminary investigation indicates that a semi-truck hauling Amazon packages was stopped in what they call the Gore area, or the berm between the ramp lane and the interstate travel lane. I didn't realize that was referenced as the Gore area. So you got traffic coming in from either side of the truck, right? The driver had exited the vehicle, reportedly standing outside the truck, urinating, when another semi sideswiped the parked vehicle. The troopers say the driver from the moving truck, Gabriel Corral of Chicago, was actually ejected in that crash, transported to a hospital with serious injuries. The driver of the parked truck, here we go, Ahmed Hussein Al-Subari of Dearborn, Michigan, not injured. Troopers said that the eastbound lanes of 80-94 were restricted for more than 8 hours after that crash because it was a little more than a sideswipe. The photographs I saw depicting Amazon packages all over the interstate to the side of the trailer ripped open. Just noticed the name. There's a ton of them out there. All right, are we ready? It's not quite that time. Brain dead. You forwarded this my way. Man's best friend going to get some love from the Girl Scouts, they tell us. Girl Scouts of USA announcing this week that their first cookies for dogs will go on sale come January. The blueberry muffin-flavored cookies developed with a company named Bark, a New York-based seller of dog treats and dog toys. The cookies will be dubbed Patch Pals. These will only be sold online. Also joining the Girl Scout cookie lineup this next year will be a new cookie called Sparkables, their first allergy-friendly cookie. The crunchy oatmeal cookie, which has chocolate chips and colored sprinkles, developed with a New Jersey-based Partake Foods. Made in a facility designed to avoid apparently 9 major allergens, including eggs, milk, peanuts, wheat, tree nuts, and sesame, according to the Girl Scouts. They will apparently also be sold online only. They didn't say how much the new cookies would cost. Cookie prices apparently vary by region, typically ranging from about $6 to $7 a box these days. I remember the days when you could get a box of Girl Scout cookies for $1, 5 for $5. Girl Scouts of the USA say the new cookies, inspired by scouts who wanted to mature more people, and of course, our pets, could participate in the cookie program. Yeah, this has been their primary fundraisers since 1917. Girl Scouts now sell about 200 million cookies annually. Your local dates vary, but the Girl Scout cookie season generally runs from January to April. Okay, Patch Pals and Sparkables will be sold alongside all of our longtime favorites, like your Thin Mints, Samoas, Tagalongs, and my favorite, the Peanut Butter Patties. We've got clear lines at 844-844-3388.
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0: right, pick it up here. Eagle was asking earlier, listening to the president speaking something about a $5,000 dividend is the word he used. If the Republicans can maintain the House and the Senate. I'm looking at the report. Fox News puts it like this. President Trump delivering the keynote speech day one of the Republicans' inaugural midterm convention. Kind of alternated between touting his successes in office, rallying thousands of supporters for Republican candidates ahead of the midterms, before making a promise to American voters. Now, see, I'll be the first to admit, did he just pull this out of his hat? Just out of thin air, just make this up at the time, or did you run this by your legal team? Anyone with knowledge of the law? And I mean, even I know how government works. Congress holds the purse strings. A president just can't say we're going to spend this, we're going to spend that. No authority to do that. So I have a sneaky suspicion we're going to be hearing a lot about that here. Once all the pundits hit the airwaves and the news programs later this morning, but in a stunning move, as Fox puts it, Trump made a promise unheard of in the history of American politics, offering essentially a cash prize should Republicans keep control of Congress, quoting, "I can make this promise to you, and here's my promise. If the Republicans win the House of Representatives and the United States Senate, both of them, because of our economic, tremendous economic success, like in history, we've never had anything like what's happening, but because of our tremendous strength and success economically, I will issue a dividend to every adult citizen in the United States of America for $5,000. Very much like a successful company will do a cash distribution to their shareholders. It'll be called the Trump dividend." Now, again, all we have to do is look back at some of the stimulus checks that were going out during the height of the pandemic. Anybody recall what the cost of those dividend or so-called stimulus checks were at the time? It was trillions of dollars. Somebody's going to have to do the math, because we're talking adults. And again, he nothing about a criteria. Is it every adult, even if you're a millionaire, a billionaire? Or is it just people that make under $100,000 or $200,000? I'd like to know that. But whatever the cost is going to be, that would undoubtedly have to go through Congress and be approved. That's a lot of money. He opened the speech kind of grading his own performance since taking office in January of 25 for the second time. Said he's doing a great job. Shifted the to addressing the historical challenge that the incumbent parties rarely retain control of Congress during midterm elections. And that's nothing new. It's very historically apparent. Midterms don't bode well, typically, for the party in charge. Now, he said, why is it that no matter how well you're doing, we see not a president, Democrat or Republican, almost never wins the midterms? We've got to change that because we have something going on that's good. We can't let that string be broken. I'm going to ask you to pretend that I'm on the ballot just one more time. during his effort to rally the voters to help Republicans hang on to the House and Senate. He made sure to give credit to Republicans on Capitol Hill for their work passing much of the agenda that has passed. Our Congress puts thousands of dollars into the pockets of working families with the largest tax cuts in history. Yeah, so we had the largest. Yeah, we gave you no tax on tips, no tax on overtime, no tax on Social Security for our great seniors. I said his administration's efforts on critical issues will all pretty much be crushed if the GOP loses majorities in either or both chambers of Congress. If we lose, you're going to lose your border, going to lose your tax cuts, going to lose your safety and security. Fox News polling shows Trump is underwater with voters when it comes to the economy right now, the cost of living and inflation, and I guarantee fuel prices is the first thing when you talk about cost of living and inflation. 65% of voters say they disapprove his handling of the economy. He also defended the military conflict in Iran, saying he's received criticism, yes, over rising gas prices tied to the conflict, but arguing I'm right because Iran was a month away from securing a nuclear weapon. Inflation has risen from 2.4 to now 3.4% since the war began. As we know, gas prices have increased. Republicans who spoke to Fox Digital on day one of the convention weren't real concerned, they say, with Trump's economic policies. One RNC attendee said, I believe the president's doing the right thing. The tariffs are bringing a lot of money back, correcting the national debt. That's going to improve.
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7: The NYPD is reportedly well prepared for Friday's historic 9/11 commemoration in Lower Manhattan. Police Commissioner Jessica Tisch says security will be tighter than ever for a 9/11.

0: negotiating with dumb, weak Democrats. President Trump says he would consider pardoning his former longtime attorney, Michael Cohen. Scott Carr has more from Washington.
1: President Trump told reporters he was disappointed in how the legal system treated his former longtime attorney and fixer when Cohen testified in Trump's 2024 New York hush money trial. Trump claims they forced Cohen to say things that he didn't want to say and that he didn't believe. Cohen has not at any time recanted his testimony, but has said he felt pressured by prosecutors to testify against Trump. I'm Scott Carr.
0: And Apple fans will soon be able to get their hands on the company's first ever foldable iPhone. The tech giant unveiled the new iPhone Duo during its Surprise and Shine event on Wednesday. It will cost about $2,000 and it will be available to pre-order starting October the 16th. Apple also debuted the iPhone 18 Pro and Pro Max, which hit the shelves on September the 18th. The event was the first annual fall showcase to be held under new CEO John Ternus. I'm Mark Mayfield.
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3: Fair skies heading into Thursday morning across the Denver metro. Temperatures into the upper 50s with afternoon highs Thursday upper 80s. Mostly sunny, going to remain dry across the region with clear skies and upper 50s, low 60s Thursday night. Friday will get back into the low 90s and cool to the mid 80s Saturday. Dry conditions heading into the weekend with a slight chance for showers and thunderstorms Saturday night. By Sunday and Monday, highs upper 80s, low 90s with widely scattered thunderstorms. I'm meteorologist Don Watson.
2: Temperature
4: 63 degrees.
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4: It's 26 after. You're with America in the Morning. The abortion debate continues in the hands of a judge as a federal appeals court is considering arguments on limiting access to abortion by pill. Correspondent Jennifer King explains.
5: Should FDA rules for mifepristone, a key drug used in abortion pills, be tightened nationwide? In New Orleans, a U.S. appeals court is considering arguments in the state of Louisiana versus the Food and Drug Administration. One plaintiff, Rosalie Markovich, says she was coerced into taking the abortion pill after her then-boyfriend obtained it by mail order from California.
6: My then-boyfriend would not have been able to order these drugs if the FDA had it recklessly removed the requirement for an in-person office visit.
5: Lawyers for the FDA and drug manufacturers argue that Louisiana lacks legal standing. One of the judges questioned whether laws shielding providers in other states, not FDA rules, are the reason pills are flowing into Louisiana. But the state solicitor general says they do have standing, not least because women who seek treatment for complications after using the pills are often on state-funded Medicaid. The Supreme Court rejected a 2024 effort to roll back availability, but it's likely to consider the question again as the Louisiana case and several others work their way through the courts. I'm Jennifer King.
4: Two astronauts who recently made history are preparing to hang up their spacesuits. Correspondent Ed Donahue reports the two members of the crew of the Artemis are leaving NASA.
7: The two NASA astronauts who led the Artemis II moonshot earlier this year are leaving spaceflight behind. Reid Wiseman was the Artemis II commander.
8: It's very hard to fully grasp what we just went through.
7: Victor Glover was the pilot.
9: It was glorious.
7: NASA says Wiseman and Glover will no longer serve as active astronauts, but will continue to support the moon exploration program as emeritus astronauts. Glover has taken a leadership job at Cal Poly, his alma mater. Wiseman's future plans are unknown. Artemis II's Jeremy Hansen retired from the Canadian Space Agency in July. Christina Cook is the only crew member still an active astronaut. Victor Glover tells the AP he's not leaving, but he's helping NASA from the sidelines. I'm Ed Donahue.
4: America in the Morning for Thursday, September 10th, 2026 is produced by Jeff McKay. I'm John Trout. This is Westwood One.
10: News update at the bottom of the hour.
11: President Trump made the war with Iran a central focus of his Republican midterm convention speech. On Wednesday, Trump told the crowd his administration will prevent Iran from obtaining a nuclear weapon and repeated his claim that the conflict will end soon after the election.
9: A Miami federal judge is rejecting Andrew and Tristan Tate's bid to be released from custody as they fight extradition to the United Kingdom on rape and sex trafficking charges. Tammy Trujillo reports.
12: In her order, U.S. Magistrate Judge Lauren Lois wrote that the brothers failed to meet their burden to demonstrate that they don't present a risk of flight or danger to the community, or that special circumstances warrant their release. The Tates have been held in federal detention since July, following their arrests in Miami on the U.K. warrant. Prosecutors argue the brothers' wealth makes them a significant flight risk, and that they should remain jailed during the extradition process. I'm Tammy Trujillo.
9: And Apple is entering the foldable phone market with its first ever foldable iPhone. The company unveiled the roughly $2,000 iPhone Duo on Wednesday. I'm Mark Mayfield.
10: Denver weather.
13: Fair skies heading into Thursday morning across the Denver metro. Temperatures into the upper 50s with afternoon highs Thursday upper 80s. Mostly sunny, going to remain dry across the region with clear skies and upper 50s, low 60s Thursday night. Friday will get back into the low 90s and cool to the mid 80s Saturday. Dry conditions heading into the weekend with a slight chance for showers and thunderstorms Saturday night. By Sunday and Monday, highs upper 80s, low 90s with widely scattered thunderstorms. I'm meteorologist Don Watson.
14: Current temperature
15: 63 degrees.
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20: In the morning from Westwood One. Coming up this half hour.
21: President Trump's in Texas rallying for Republicans. I'm Clayton Neville.
22: The firehouse that sits in the shadow of the World Trade Center, 10 House, has become a symbol for so many. I'm Julie Walker.
23: Three jurors are now speaking out about what happened behind closed doors during the Lindsey Clancy trial. I'm Sue Aller.
24: A federal judge in Miami has ruled that the Tate brothers must remain in custody as they fight extradition to the United Kingdom. I'm Jennifer King.
25: Jimmy Kimmel's future in late night is in jeopardy. Or is it? I'm Kevin Carr.
26: The Girl Scouts are rolling out two new cookies in January, including cookies for dogs. I'm Ed Donahue.
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2: America in the Morning continues with some locations across the country today expecting triple-digit temperatures. Here's AccuWeather.com meteorologist LaTroy Thornton with the outlook.
3: Look for temperatures to ramp up in a large portion of California today under expanding high pressure, and this is expected to lead to high temperatures later today, rising to 5 to, in some spots, 15 degrees above historical averages from interior southwestern Oregon southward across nearly all of California and many parts of Nevada just across the border, as well as a large chunk of far southern Nevada and southern and western Arizona. This brings triple-digit heat to places such as Fresno and Bakersfield, California, where historical averages are now in the mid-90s, and may do the same for places such as Tucson, Arizona, and Redding, California. Cloudier and wetter conditions can be expected from today into tonight along a cold front drifting southward through parts of the plains, Midwest, Ohio Valley, and Mid-Atlantic, where showers and some drenching thunderstorms spread from central Oklahoma north and east through southern Illinois, much of northern and western Kentucky, and places as far to the east as the nation's capital, even the Delmarva Peninsula. Some of these storms may bring gusty winds, small hail, and flash flooding, but the risk for severe weather will be the highest in a smaller zone from east-central Oklahoma and around the Arkansas-Missouri border into far western Kentucky, where storms may bring winds of 50 to 60 miles per hour. Otherwise, another round of afternoon monsoon thunderstorms looks to favor the southern half of the Four Corners region, namely places near the Arizona-New Mexico border, but there can be at least a spotty afternoon thunderstorm as well from central and east Texas, eastward along the Gulf Coast, and mainly near coastal portions of the southeast, but any place from southern South Carolina southward through Florida could have a thunderstorm or two around this afternoon. That's the weather across America. I'm AccuWeather.com meteorologist LaTroy Thornton.
2: It's 23 till. This is America in the Morning. Spotlight on Dallas, Texas, where the first of its kind two-day Republican midterm convention is being held. Clayton Neville reports from the American Airlines Center in Dallas, where speaker after speaker, including President Trump, touted GOP candidates and their platform and the president's promise for $5,000 checks for every American adult if the GOP keeps the House and Senate in November.

0: life at the same time are part of the rhythm of grief. President Trump mourned Charlie Kirk's passing at the time, calling the incident a dark moment for America and saying his voice had now become bigger and grander than ever before. Tyler Robinson, the man charged with Kirk's murder, has pleaded not guilty.
1: On Wall Street, before the opening bell, stock futures are inching higher as traders are bracing for a wholesale inflation report. I'm Michael Kastner.
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3: Fair skies heading into Thursday morning across the Denver metro. Temperatures into the upper 50s with afternoon highs Thursday upper 80s. Mostly sunny, going to remain dry across the region with clear skies and upper 50s, low 60s Thursday night. Friday will get back into the low 90s and cool to the mid 80s Saturday. Dry conditions heading into the weekend with a slight chance for showers and thunderstorms Saturday night. By Sunday and Monday, highs upper 80s, low 90s with widely scattered thunderstorms. I'm meteorologist Don Watson.
4: Current temperature,
5: 56 degrees.
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12: Ronald Reagan understood that preserving liberty required more than defending it. It had to be taught. In his 1989 farewell address, Reagan warned America about the danger of losing its national memory. If we forget what we did, we won't know who we are. Reagan understood that a free nation cannot preserve principles its people no longer understand. Every generation must learn why America's freedoms matter, understand the sacrifices that secured them, and accept the responsibilities that come with self-government. Liberty cannot be simply inherited. It must be intentionally passed from one generation to the next. Because when we fail to teach the meaning of freedom, we eventually lose the will to preserve it. So, are we preparing the next generation merely to inherit liberty, or teaching them why it is worth preserving?
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0: Club Road to E-470, and CDOT reports lanes closed for construction both directions on Santa Fe north of Evans, and shoulder work southbound Santa Fe Rowland Avenue to County Line Road. Long-term work on I-70 on Floyd Hill, no delays from C-470 out to the tunnels. I'm Danny Christos with Traffic.
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3: Fair skies heading into Thursday morning across the Denver metro. Temperatures into the upper 50s with afternoon highs Thursday upper 80s. Mostly sunny, going to remain dry across the region with clear skies and upper 50s, low 60s Thursday night. Friday will get back into the low 90s and cool to the mid 80s Saturday. Dry conditions heading into the weekend with a slight chance for showers and thunderstorms Saturday night. By Sunday and Monday, highs upper 80s, low 90s with widely scattered thunderstorms. I'm meteorologist Don Watson.
4: Current temperature
5: 58 degrees.
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6: 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And generally speaking, it'll fall on this three-part analysis. How much does it cost? Who's going to pay? And will it achieve the stated objective? Generally speaking, it completely falls. How much is it going to cost? Who's going to pay? And will it work?
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7: For nearly 3,000 years, Homer's The Iliad has shaped the Western imagination. 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
0: All along the Front Range, this is the Jeff and Bill Show, where you hear both sides. Well, it was a year ago today that we lost good friend. I sat on his advisory committee. He was a colleague of ours here at Salem, Charlie Kirk. And today, we're having a Turning Point USA takeover of the Jeff and Bill Show as we welcome a board member from Turning Point, senior staff from Turning Point, and students from all around Turning Point chapters in Colorado. This is a hard one. This is one where I am pushing the emotions down after losing such a fine American.
1: This is a tough one for you. Yeah, you're much closer to him than I was. I never met him personally, but you know, admired him and his work, and I love the fact that he would debate. But yeah, this is real personal for you. So this will be a personal journey for you today.
0: Yeah, he lived what we do every single day, taking on those conversations. And in fact, this is what he said about the importance of dialogue.
2: What compels you to sit on a college campus and talk? Because I don't think I'm going to change your mind, and I don't think you're going to change mine. So
3: maybe you'll make a point I won't think of. Maybe I'll make a point you'll think of. But also, I'm a big believer that public and open and sometimes provocative speech is fundamental to a free society, right? It pushes boundaries. It gets people out of their comfort zone. It makes you live in a less totalitarian moment.

0: 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Our top story a year ago today, the horrific event at Evergreen High School, where a student brought a revolver inside the school and opened fire, injuring two students before taking his own life. And of course, the assassination of the late great Charlie Kirk occurred at Utah Valley University 1 year ago today. As Charlie said, never stop asking questions. United Airlines is canceling a Denver flyover scheduled for tomorrow, the 25th anniversary of the 9/11 terrorist attacks on the U.S. The company had originally planned to have a Boeing 777 join a squadron of jets from Buckley Space Force Base tomorrow morning. The group would have flown over United's Flight Training Center in Denver to honor those who died on September 11, 2001. The cancellation was reportedly linked to undisclosed community concerns. Former President George W. Bush is remembering 9/11, a critical moment in his presidency. Speaking at his presidential library, Bush called 9/11 a clarifying moment for his administration as they realized they were vulnerable to attack based upon what we believe. That's what W says. President Trump says, while his name is not on the November ballot, Republicans should pretend that it is. Republicans gathered last night in Dallas for the party's first midterm convention, an event built to spotlight Trump in the final stretch of the election cycle. Trump acknowledged the historical challenge facing the party that controls the White House during midterms, declaring, "We are going to change that." The Board of Governors of the International Atomic Energy Agency is reporting Iran to the United Nations Security Council for breaching its non-proliferation obligations. The move on Wednesday is the first time in 20 years that the board, made up of 35 member countries, has passed such a resolution. At least 23 countries approved the resolution, while Russia, China, and Nigeria opposed it. On Wednesday, the European Union accused Iran of refusing to allow the IAEA to inspect its nuclear facilities, effectively suspending its cooperation with the agency. Colorado's largest lumber mill could shut down in the next few weeks. Montrose Forest Products announced this week that it will close after it uses up its remaining timber supply. Company officials said the search for a buyer has been unsuccessful and that the company will sell off its equipment if no one steps forward in the next 60 days. About 400 rural workers will be impacted by the closure. Seahawks leading the Patriots 13-10. Third and five late in the game from the 16 with about, 23 seconds left for Drake May, the quarterback of New England. He had already thrown two interceptions, a chance to win it to kick off the season.
1: In the red zone has really been one of his strengths in his career.
2: Here is May. Quick look was closed. Throwing it up in the end zone.
0: Boy, you got that right. He threw it off his back foot. May, his third interception, and the Seahawks hold on to win, but they lose their starting quarterback. Don't know for how long. Super Bowl champion Sam Darnold with a hip injury. Former Bronco Drew Lock steps up to lead the Seahawks to victory, 13-10, the final. Tonight, the fun continues with the Niners and the Rams. Broncos continue preparation for the Chiefs.

0: That's on Monday night. 51 in the Springs, 52 in Denver, and that is the latest. I'm Blake Olson. More of the Jeff and Bill Show ahead on News Talk 710 KNUS in Denver, and now on AM 1460 and FM 101.1, The Answer in the Springs. 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
1: Denver weather.
2: Pretty quiet across the Front Range today and into the day on Friday with warm temperatures, sunny to partly sunny skies, very low relative humidity, so we're not going to see any shower or thunderstorm activity in the area today and probably for a good part of tomorrow. Tomorrow, a couple of isolated thunderstorms might pop up in the afternoon and evening over the foothills, but for the most part, the next 48 hours for Denver and Colorado Springs will be pretty warm, partly to mostly sunny, and free of any significant weather. Over the weekend, we will see an uptick in subtropical moisture coming up from the south. And what that will do is that is going to lead to a little bit of a better chance of afternoon and evening shower and thunderstorm activity across the Front Range, along with temperatures that will be just a little bit cooler as we head into the weekend and a little bit cooler heading on into the start of next week. In the meantime, though, the next couple of days will be classic nice September weather for the Front Range. I'm meteorologist Don Day.
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0: All along the Front Range, this is the Jeff and Bill Show, where you hear both sides. It's a hard day for many of us, as a year ago we lost not only an incredible patriot, proclaimer of the gospel of Jesus Christ, but a close friend to many of us. He was wildly accessible. That was kind of amazing, as you thought that you were kind of privileged to be able to message with Charlie Kirk, and then upon his passing, you learned his capacity to maintain friendships with a lot of people was remarkable. And one of those that was very close to him, and in fact sits on the board of Turning Point USA, is Brian Welker. Brian joins us this morning. Good morning, Brian. Honor to have you on the program.
1: Yeah, Brian, thanks for joining us.
2: Yeah, good morning, guys. Thank you for having me. I love the hat, Jeff.
0: Well, you gave me this hat the other day. So.
1: That is fantastic.
0: It's one of the Freedom Hats. Brian, I would love for you to reflect on your friendship. You've got a great post about him up on your personal page about the 10 years or so that you knew Charlie. You traveled frequently with him. And you also sit on the board of Turning Point, which I believe gives us unique insight into how Turning Point's doing and some of the future of Turning Point. So I'll turn it over to you. Talk about your friendship with Charlie.
2: Yeah, thank you, Jeff. I was, listening to your intro there, and you're right. It's Charlie, you think you're special, and you were special to Charlie, but he had this capacity to have these special relationships with hundreds and thousands of people. I was fortunate to get to meet Charlie in 2017. I had a friend in Aspen who wanted to run for governor of Texas, and he asked me to put a team together. And I was, talking to my connections and networked, and one of my friends, a close friend, was like, "Hey, have you ever heard of this kid, Charlie Kirk?" And I hadn't really heard of Charlie at that time. And he's like, "Here's his phone number." And I literally called Charlie's cell phone. He answered the phone. Speaking of accessibility, Jeff. And he and I had a 10-minute conversation, and I was completely blown away. And so we sent the jet up for Charlie and picked him up and flew him down to Texas, and we played around the golf. Literally the next day, we sent the jet up for him. The next day, he came down. And Charlie was a great athlete, but he definitely was not a golfer. And for those of you who might not golf, it's a very humbling sport if you haven't ever done it before, or if you don't do it a lot. And it said a lot about Charlie to come out there and golf with us. And I remember on the first tee box looking at my friend Mickey and being like, "We're hiring this kid." And by the time we got done golfing, Charlie had came up with a plan. My friend had no political experience. And so we had a plan to try to get term limits on the ballot in Texas. And I came up with the name Term Limits Texas. And so for about 18, 20 months, we set off, and we would take my friend's jet and we would do the Term Limits Texas stuff, and then we would grab Candace and Don Jr. and we would go and do the college campus tours with Charlie. And those were definitely some magical times.
0: It's fun. I want people to understand too, with Charlie, there was a point where, he was always kind of this way, that he would be thrilled to speak to a room of five people. It didn't require a huge stadium. And that's, you get a lot of young people, how do I become like Charlie Kirk? How do I build that type of influence? It's literally conversation by conversation is the way you do it. And you hear that from some of these early stories. So Brian, you talk about how your friendship developed with him to the point where you end up on the board, because that's an incredibly weighty position to guide the institution of Turning Point.
2: Well, I will say that Charlie put a lot of people on all of the various boards we all meet together, and it really is a dynamic group of people that he put together. I'm sure you've heard Erica say that each of us are kind of part of his brain, right? He didn't do anything by mistake, and he put us all in place on purpose. But after we got through doing the Term Limits Texas, I was having a conversation with Charlie, and I was like, "Man, Charlie, I'm really sad because we're not going to get to spend as much time together this campaign is over. And he put his arm around me and he said, "Oh, Brian, you're not going anywhere. I'm putting you on the board." And it was really a great honor. And let me tell you why it was such a great honor, because at the time I still drank. I wasn't as close with the Lord. I was 60 pounds heavier than I am today. Right. And even through all of that, Charlie saw something in me that at the time I didn't even see in myself. And his example, and to your point, Jeff, about if you want to be Charlie Kirk, you got to put in the work. There was no secret sauce to what Charlie did. He put in the work. I'll never forget the first road trip I went on with Charlie. It was like a four-dayer. And I'll never forget walking off the plane in Aspen. I live in Snowmass. I'll never forget walking off the plane in Aspen and thinking, man, what if I worked that hard here at my job? And what if I like the only focus I had in my life was the Lord and my family and my business? Like, what would happen to my life? And that was the kind of inspiration Charlie was. He inspired by his unwavering ethics and grace. I was with Charlie in a million situations where it was very stressful and we had no sleep. And Charlie was gracious to every single person who ever came up to us, especially the people who were haters. He was incredibly gracious every single time at 2 a.m. randomly in an airport or, you know, on a Sunday morning. He was incredibly gracious all the time.
1: That voice is Brian Welker. He's a board member at Turning Point USA. It is 1 year since the passing of Charlie Kirk, since he was murdered on the Utah campus, and we're going to be spending the day remembering him and taking a look at the impact of his legacy. Now, Brian Welker, you talked to us about how you met Charlie. This might be a little bit uncomfortable, but I want to ask you, is there a little thing that you miss about your relationship with Charlie? You know, the idea that sometimes we have people in our lives that come in and they say something every day to you, or it's just that little text message, or it's just the way they walk into a room. Is there something that's small that you don't really, you know, think about day in, day out, but a little tiny thing that you miss that Charlie brought to your life?
2: Yeah, I'm really thankful for that question, Bill. Thank you very much. Charlie, I used to text Charlie about the Bible, and Charlie is one of the reasons that, you know, I was raised Catholic, but definitely got away from the faith, and Charlie was a big reason why I came back to the faith. And let me give you a really great example. Like, you know, Charlie worked so hard, and like I mentioned earlier, I spent those years working with him, in 17, 18, 19, especially. And, Charlie worked so hard and he was such an inspiration. We would go 18, 20, 22 hours a day. But then, you know, his last book was Stop in the Name of God. And it was about keeping holy the Sabbath. And Charlie and I were having a conversation about it, because I am the kind of person who works 365 days a year and we just grind every single day. And Charlie taught me that. But he came to realize how important taking the Sabbath was. And he and I were talking about it. And I said, "Charlie, are you telling me that our Lord needed a day of rest? Like, it just doesn't even make any sense. Like, why would the Lord need a day of rest? And what would he even do on a day of rest?" And Charlie looked at me dead in my eye and said, "Brian, the Lord didn't take off the Sabbath because he needed to rest. He took off the Sabbath because he was satisfied." And that is what I miss the most. Those are the little things that I miss the most about Charlie, because in saying that one sentence, it completely reframed my thinking around the issue. And while it's difficult to do, Charlie was right. Taking that day and disconnecting is super important.
0: That's Brian Welker, board member, Turning Point USA, as we reflect on the one-year anniversary of the assassination of Charlie Kirk. Brian, we're so very grateful for your time. You have walked with Erica and Turning Point through this transition over the last year. Can you give us insight? I think the selection of Erica as CEO was fantastic. This was the woman he loved. This was the woman he was going to build his family and his life with. She understands Charlie better than anybody else. And to be able to continue that legacy, I thought was a fantastic selection. Give us a little insight into the conversations and, more importantly, where Turning Point is going to be going now as Erica is the CEO.
2: Well, first of all, Turning Point's never been stronger. We've essentially doubled everything. It was crazy. Let me just give you a great example. Before Charlie's assassination, just in the education, Turning Point Education Wing, we were getting about 30 inquiries a month for people who wanted to learn about Turning Point Education or learn about the schools or from teachers or students, faculty, whatever. In the 3 months post his assassination, there were 1.6 million inquiries, which was, you know, and that's just one little pillar of Turning Point, and that was across the spectrum. There was absolutely no real discussion or decision. Of course, Erica was going to be the CEO. That's what Charlie told me personally. That's what he told Andrew and Tyler and Justin and the rest of the board, Doug, Bob, Tom, all of the guys, right? Like, Charlie knew that. There was really no discussion, and there isn't anyone who would be better at running the organization, frankly, than Erica. And what she has gone through, what the internet has thrown at her, what Candace, the vitriol that is spewed out of Candace Owens' mouth towards her, is utterly disgusting. And she has handled it with the utmost grace. There was a black comedian who dressed up like her in whiteface. It's disgusting. I saw on the news this morning that there's a tattoo artist offering $50 neck tattoos today. It's disgusting. And through all of that, Erica keeps reminding us, hey, make sure you handle every situation with grace. Make sure when you walk through the airport with your freedom hat on that, you know, you're not arguing with people and that you're handling it like Charlie would handle it. The organization is doing wonderfully. Now, of course, we'll never replace Charlie. No one will ever replace Charlie. We're bringing young adults up and kids up through the organization. You know, Charlie was able to do something pretty spectacular. He was the first person to ever, you know, get political weight without having to be beholden to one party or the other. And Turning Point, you know, with Charlie's death, there was a huge power vacuum, and I'm very proud of the way that Erica and Andrew and Tyler and Justin and the entire Turning Point staff and team have handled this situation, because frankly, it's unprecedented what has happened.
0: Now, I agree with that, and you haven't had major turnover. You haven't had major division. I mean, I know of other conservative organizations that ended up splitting, going in different directions because of the infighting that took place, but not in this case. I mean, almost from the very top all through senior staff, you've maintained the same leadership, the same vision, the same commitment. Is that a reflection from your perspective of the type of people that Charlie hired?
2: Yes, it's a reflection of Charlie, who he was himself. Jeff, have you seen one video or one personal text message that has popped up in the last year since Charlie's been gone that is counter to the graceful person that he was and that everyone knew? Out of the thousands, hundreds of thousands of text messages, videos, and messages, I was going through my, you know, I have a wonderful collection. I shot and videoed our entire time together. And so I have a wonderful collection. And I was looking at videos where Charlie's speaking to 20 people in a backyard in Aspen last night. And he talked about America and the three pillars. I'll send it to you, Jeff, so you can see it. It's unbelievable. Of all of those thousands and thousands and thousands of videos and thousands of texts, not one has come up. They've shown any, and that is who Charlie was, and that is who Charlie put around him. And if he found out that you weren't that way, then you were you know, it was a pleasure doing business with you. Jeff, can I tell your audience that actually this just popped into my head? May I tell you a story about Charlie from an incident that happened with he and I in like 2018 or so at Food and Wine in Aspen?
0: I would love that. Go ahead.
2: So Charlie and I were at Food and Wine in Aspen in like 2018, something like that, and 17, 18, and we had a lunch with these guys that I knew, and they were going to give us $500,000. All they wanted to do was, they loved Charlie, they loved Turning Point, all they wanted to do was have lunch with Charlie, and they were going to give us $500,000 check. And so Charlie and I went to the lunch, and we were sitting outside on the Hyman Avenue Mall, and the Food and Wine tent was set up, and it's beautiful. It's the beginning of summer. It's the first official kickoff event of Aspen for the summer. It's beautiful, right? Beautiful out. And all these beautiful women are walking around in their dresses, and men, you know, dressed to the nines. And when we sit down at the table outside, the two gentlemen were drunk. And they were saying things about the women that walked by. Now, they weren't being like over the top, like just disgusting, but it was definitely over the line in locker room talk. Okay. And Charlie and I sat there, and we were there for 2 minutes or less. And Charlie looked at me and he said, "Brian, I want to go." And I said, "Okay." And we stood up, and he shook their hand and he said, "Gentlemen, This isn't going to work out." And we turned around and we just walked away. And I will never, ever, ever forget what he was wearing, what was going on. Like, as we were walking out of the restaurant, I'll never forget his, you know, his head. And like, because in my mind, I was like, what did I just witness? There is no one I know, including myself, who wouldn't have just sat there and had the lunch and taken the check. Because Charlie knew that it wasn't just $500,000 check that day. It was going to be $500,000 the next year. And then maybe we get you on Air Force One and it's more, you know what I mean? Like, these are people who would be part of the family potentially and could donate for years. And Charlie didn't care. And that's why it is laughable when people say, "Oh, the Israel and $150 million. Yeah, no. I was there when no one else would have known. I did not tell this story to anyone, not even my wife, until Charlie passed. I didn't think I had to until he passed. And so I was there when no one else could see. I was there when no one else was around, and I was there and saw Charlie stand up and walk away from $500,000 because he didn't like the way that these gentlemen were talking about the ladies that were walking by. And that is who Charlie was. And that's the kind of people Charlie put around him. And to your point, Jeff, it's why you haven't seen this major fracture and this, you know, chaotic turning point situation. It's actually been very smooth sailing on the inside. It's all of the negativity coming from the outside, all the rumors, all the, you know, complete, you know, BS that's on the internet. That's all chaotic. But inside, everything's smooth and running really, really well.
0: That's Brian Welker, board member, Turning Point USA, with incredible insight, not only on the character and life of Charlie Kirk, but of his relationship with Erica, the current operations of Turning Point, and assuring all of us that Turning Point is in good hands, has a strong future. He's doing incredible work. You are carrying on the legacy of our mutual friend, and I sure appreciate that. Brian Welker, thank you for your time today,
1: sir. Yeah, thank you so much, sir.
2: Yeah, thank you guys for talking about Charlie and bringing this up. We really, really appreciate it. God bless you and God bless all of your listeners.
0: Thank you, Brian Welker. And we're going to hear from folks on the ground in Utah at the memorial, as well as Turning Point students from across Colorado today as Turning Point takes over the Jeff and Bill Show. 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
3: 710 Traffic.
4: Highway Drive getting heavier for us this morning. We're not doing it. Any crashes or problems. Slowdowns out of Brighton, Henderson, westbound 76 at 15 minutes from 104th to I-25. 270 building through Commerce City, southbound 25 out of Northland, Westminster, 15 minutes from 120th into downtown. Good drive in the tech center. 225 is quiet. Highway 36 speeds on the high side. With traffic, I'm Susan Thielen.
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0: All along the Front Range, this is the Jeff and Bill Show. We hear both sides. Today we're honoring friend and former colleague we had here at Salem, Charlie Kirk. It was really an honor to be able to be the show before him. His was national, ours is local, but to be able to say that you're on the same station as Charlie Kirk, man, that was an honor. To be his friend, to sit on his advisory committee, to host him many times at the Western Conservative Summit. It was amazing to watch his career take off, and we're spending the day. It's like a turning point takeover. We have board member on, we're having senior staff on, and we're having students from Turning Point chapters all around the state of Colorado reflecting on Charlie's legacy. But the work that continues, how do we carry on the mission? Well, she's on the ground helping organize the memorial at Utah State Valley, the college where Charlie was assassinated. And she joins us now. That's Vega Stamantine. Good morning, Vega. Thank you for joining the Jeff and Bill Show.
1: Hey, good morning.
9: Good morning. Thanks for having me. Jeff, I love your shirt. 10 out of 10.
0: Thank you. All in honor of Charlie, Vega. Vega, you serve as the Southwest Regional Manager, but you have a big role today in helping organize the memorial for Charlie. Can you talk to us a little bit about the memorial that you all are putting together to honor the founder of Turning Point, Charlie Kirk?
9: Yes, absolutely. You know, we've been on the ground over the last 2 weeks, just prepping here in Utah for the memorial. We really want to make sure that we're honoring Charlie in the best way we know how. So, you know, we've been going to all the schools, talking to students, asking them about their experiences with Charlie and what he meant to them, and inviting them to come down to the memorial. And really today, what that will look like, we're going to have a few speakers, including Michael Knowles, Glenn Beck, Frank Turek, as well as Caleb Chilcutt, who was the former UVU chapter president who now works for us on my team in the Southwest.
0: And Vega, how many years have you been with Turning Point? Why did you decide to devote your career, this portion of your career to serving at Turning Point?
9: Yeah, you know, I'm going into my third year with Turning Point. I've absolutely loved every bit of being here. I can't imagine myself working anywhere else. And the biggest thing that, you know, really made me want to come work for an organization like this is just feeling like that student. And I think we were all in a place once, or we all have felt it, where it's hard to express your values. It's hard to be conservative and share that with other people and, you know, feel like you're being heard for those, or feel like you are able to stand up without being persecuted or losing friends or whatever the case may be. So I really just want to be that voice for other people and encourage them to come and do the same.
0: That's Vega Stamantine. She's Southwest Regional Manager for Turning Point USA. Is it hard to be on the campus of Utah Valley University? Talk to us a little bit about your emotions. I imagine the first time walking onto that campus after you've known what happened. Walk us through that a little bit if you can.
9: Yeah, of course. Yeah, the first time I walked onto that campus after the assassination took place was in March. I was on a ride-along with another representative, and she took me to the courtyard. And I really think the best way that I can describe the way it feels is almost just ominous. You know, when you can kind of feel like, you know, something happened here, and there was nobody around us. It was just a random day in March, and we just kind of took a moment to sit and reflect. That was definitely an odd moment for me. And, of course, like, as we're on the ground, and as I'm leading the charge here, we have you know, former students, all the people that we're recruiting for this event. It's not your typical, hey, like, it's going to be a really, like, exciting and fun Turning Point event, as our Prove Me Wrongs typically are. This is a very different approach in the sense that all of these students, and a lot of them were present at this event. So we've had the chance to hear lots of stories from students about, you know, how that day directly impacted them over the last 2 weeks. And that's been, you know, hard to hear, but very special and definitely, you know, definitely worth hearing their story and hearing to them. And it means a lot that they're sharing it with us.
0: Vega, was Utah Valley University in your region that you were managing when the assassination took place?
9: No, it was not. I was on a team, the Southwest team at that point, and I had had my colleague was the field representative there.
0: Representative. Can you give us insight into what happened to Turning Point as that news started to move that day, how the organization was responding, and then I want to get into how the kind of future of Turning Point, but you were working for Turning Point that day. And I think for folks to understand what happened internally would be valuable. Vega.
9: Yeah, I can definitely speak from my experience. You know, we were kicking off Charlie's tours at the time, and we're supposed to host Charlie the following week at Colorado State University. So that day I was on the ground at Northeastern Junior College, about an hour east of Colorado State, where I was, you know, promoting and handing out flyers of Charlie on campus. And I remember getting a call. Somebody had told me, you know, Charlie had been shot. And at that point, I immediately just called my entire immediate colleagues and my team and told them, you know, get off campus and go home. And I remember, actually, it was Lena Branch. I know you're familiar with her, but she is one of our high school representatives. She called me, and we just talked for a little while on the phone and had the chance to kind of debrief everything. But I remember that car ride home from Northeastern Junior College just felt like the longest car ride ever. It was, you know, an hour with, I'm sure you know, in Eastern Colorado, there's not much service. So it was an hour with just no service, just wondering, like having heard that news, Charlie had been shot, and I had no idea what had happened for that, the following hour after that.
0: I remember the same thing. I was working, and my wife gasps. I could hear her.
9: Mm-hmm.
0: And at first, what goes through your mind is, well, I hope he's vested up. I hope it was a, you know, maybe an off shot. I texted Charlie, hey, bud, we're praying for you. There was no news, no information for about that hour that you talk about, Vega. And your mind, I think rightfully, goes to, well, hopefully it's not that bad. Hey, get better. We're praying for you. Recover. And then as the news comes out more and more, that shocked it. For me, I'll never forget where I was when I heard that news the first time. And I imagine internally it was incredibly hard for a staff that loved him, that was closely connected with him. Talk to us about those, if you can, those first few days or weeks internally as the organization wrestled with the loss of its founder and beloved founder, Charlie Kirk. Vega, go ahead.
9: Yeah, I guess I'll just start with that afternoon. When I did get back to my house, you know, we had just received all of the promotional materials for Colorado State that were just piled up in my living room. So I had like hundreds of books, hats, you know, all the things that we were going to be using to promote, flyers and foam boards. And my apartment was just filled with Charlie's face everywhere. And I remember telling my boyfriend, I was like, hey, I need to put this stuff in the closet or like put it away so I can disassociate because this is just like, it's too much for me. So immediately when we got home, we ended up hopping on a call with our team and just being together. I think the one thing that I really, really admire about our Turning Point community is that we all live and work remotely for the most part, at least our entire field team does. And that day was really hard for a lot of people because sometimes there's just not anybody that lives within a few hours of you when you're on the ground. So having that experience and feeling that feeling and not having your direct community aside you is hard. but just the fact that we were all able to hop on a call that afternoon and then the few days following, and just be together as a team for a few hours on end and, just like reflect and talk. And, you know, I one thing I really appreciated too, Erica Kirk is just absolutely incredible. She, told all of us, you know, we want you guys to all be together as a family. And almost immediately she said, we will pay for your flights. We will pay for your spouse's flights. Please come to headquarters. Please be together and just, you know, share these moments together. And we don't want anyone to feel like they're alone.
0: That's Vega Stamantine. She's the Southwest Regional Manager for Turning Point. She has walked with Turning Point through all of this, and now she's helping put on the memorial at Utah Valley University today. A final question. Can you give us just an insight into the current health of the organization, particularly in Colorado? What have you seen that horrible assassination bring? What has come out of that here in Colorado with regards to Turning Point?
9: Yeah, you'll see it and your listeners will see it. We have the most incredible and passionate students on the ground here in Colorado. I can't even begin to explain how much they've inspired me. The movement is genuinely stronger than ever, and we have the ability to be able to share these resources and provide wonderful opportunities for our students, and I could just not be more grateful for that.
1: That voice is Vega Stamantine. She is the Southwest Regional Manager for Turning Point USA. We are honoring the loss of Charlie Kirk, whose life was cut tragically short a year ago today. A huge loss for all of us. Now, Vega, I want to take a little bit of a side trip first. The origin of your name. The armchair astronomer in me wants to know if you're named for the brightest star in the constellation of Lyra, or was there another inspiration? I'm just super curious. This is just an itch I have to scratch. How did you get the name Vega?
9: No,
1: what was inspiration?
9: So yeah, absolutely. That's a great question. You know, my mom was actually in astronomy class at the University of Connecticut, and she, yes, so it is the constellation, but her and my dad put a lot of thought into that, and they bounced back and forth between a lot of names, but they knew that they wanted mine to be unique, and I love
1: fantastic.
9: My name. It's great.
1: You should absolutely embrace it, because the astronomers will tell you, and maybe your mom did as well, that Vega is actually the standard on which we judge all other stars' brightness. So, again, you're the standard that we judge all the other stars' brightness on. So,
9: well,
1: I appreciate that.
9: You.
1: So, take that with you. Now, Vega, I want to go back to kind of the origins of you and getting exposed to Charlie Kirk. Can you just briefly, before we say goodbye today, walk the audience through the first time you heard Charlie Kirk speak? What was it that he was saying? Is there a phrase, something he said or did that you're like, that's interesting. That's something I have to explore. That's something I hadn't encountered before. This is a person and an organization I need to know better. What was that first blush experience with Charlie Kirk and Turning Point?
9: Yeah, well, I can definitely share with you. When I went to new hire training for the first time and I met Charlie in person, my first interaction with him, he came over and introduced himself to all of the field representatives and new hires. He genuinely was a person who did not care if you were, you know, an entry-level or senior-level employee. He treated everybody the same. He was incredibly charismatic, and he just had an ability to relate with people and understand people. And he was so funny. He was so witty. I remember he came up to me and he asked me, like, you know, what's your name? Where are you going to be working? And I told him, because originally I was the field representative out in New England area, and I told him I'll be working in Massachusetts and New Hampshire and Maine. And when he heard Massachusetts and he heard New England, the first thing he just said to me was, good luck. I said, thank you, Charlie. So it was just one of those things where, you know, he had an ability to relate to everybody and understand everybody. So personable, just such an incredible human.
1: Oh, thank you.
0: Vega Stamantine, thank you so much for taking time to join the Jeff and Phil show, Bill show. And thank you for honoring Charlie's great legacy and continuing the work. That is so important. Vega has done an absolutely fantastic job in Colorado. She's been promoted. She's now over the entire Southwest region because of that. And she's boots on the ground helping the memorial today at Utah Valley University. Vega, you're a great American. Thank you so much.
1: Thank you so much. And keep being that bright, shining star. We appreciate you.
9: Yeah. Thank you both.
0: All right, let's talk Guyrie's, folks. 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You'll be sure to thank me. More of the Jeff and Bill Show to come. 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
3: 710 Traffic.
4: Good drive so far. No problems to deal with. Freeways are getting busier. That means some slowdowns for even no crashes. Heavier traffic up on westbound 76 from 104th to I-25, about 15 minutes. 270 getting heavier. Up on the north end, some slower traffic. Southbound I-25, about 20-25 minutes. 120th into downtown. A little busier on 225 getting in the tech center. With traffic, I'm Susan Thielen.
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0: All along the Front Range, this is the Jeff and Bill Show, where you get both sides. Billy, can you fill it in?
1: Oh, yeah.
0: All right, there you go. You got 2 minutes to do. You choose the news, buddy.
1: Yeah. All right, here we go. Now, this is the silly stuff. It's time for America's favorite fake radio news game show. We're going to play the speed edition of You Choose the News. You know how this is. Silly stories, interwebs, people not paying attention. Blake is in the news department. Let's see what we got this morning. Gentlemen, today's headlines. Well, fake the funk is headline number one. Headline number two.
0: Fake the funk?
1: Okay, fake the funk. Julia Stiles has accidentally arrived on Dancing with the Stars with perhaps the best fake resume ever. You may remember she was in the Save the Last Dance decades ago, 25 years on the dot. And, well, people that are fans of the dance show is saying that Dancing with the Stars now has someone that has gone to Juilliard competing on the show. That's not fair. She didn't. She's an actress, and she just pretended to go to Juilliard. It was a film role. Sadly enough, Juilliard was not in on the joke and tried to say no, she wasn't. We checked, and she wasn't a student here. They should have actually checked for the student who she played, and then talk about whether or not she was on the show. That would have been funnier. But well, what do you do? All right, Blake. Suspicious looking, what did you say, or search for a higher power?
12: What did you say?
1: Yeah, what did you say? Some people are climbing the corporate ladder, but one woman is getting famous because she's mispronouncing a famous brand. Let's go to the audio real quick.
13: Baserin. Baserin. Vini? Baserin.
1: Yeah, she's from South Korea, and she's mispronouncing Vaseline as Baseline. Vaseline has done the right thing and changed her name to Baseline and named her the temporary CEO, which I think is fantastic. Like yes, that. It's an adorable video. Now, Jeff, final one. Suspicious looking or search for higher power?
0: Let's search for higher power.
1: Searching for higher power, Michael Lines is suing OpenAI because he is bipolar, and ChatGPT decided to tell him, well, he's Jesus, and then sent him down a dark, dark, dark hole.
0: Man.
1: Yeah, AI, and they're coming for our jobs. And I guess we're all going to be Jesus.
0: Jeff okay. And Bill Show.
1: We'll be back in a second.
3: Ed. 710 traffic.
4: Have your highways this morning. Couple of problems. Westbound 76 at 88th Avenue, there was a semi stalled. Now lanes have just opened up there, a little heavy. Westbound 76 from 104th to I-25, take you about 15 minutes. We're loading up an I-25 out of North Glen, getting busier through downtown, a little heavier on 270, I-70, 6th Avenue merging onto I-25, and 225 heading into the tech center. With traffic, I'm Susan Phelan.
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16: Ronald Reagan understood that preserving liberty required more than defending it. It had to be taught. In his 1989 farewell address, Reagan warned America about the danger of losing its national memory. If we forget what we did, we won't know who we are. Reagan understood that a free nation cannot preserve principles its people no longer understand. Every generation must learn why America's freedoms matter, understand the sacrifices that secured them, and accept the responsibilities that come with self-government. Liberty cannot be simply inherited. It must be intentionally passed from one generation to the next. Because when we fail to teach the meaning of freedom, we eventually lose the will to preserve it. So, are we preparing the next generation merely to inherit liberty, or teaching them why it is worth preserve.
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0: All along the Front Range, this is the Jeff and Bill Show, where you hear both sides. Today, honoring colleague here from Salem Media, but close personal friend, and I sat on his advisory committee, Charlie Kirk, passing away and a year ago today, murdered, assassinated. He's a martyr. And we're taking time out of all the craziness to remember him, because the work continues. And I particularly want young conservatives to be inspired to carry on the legacy. And we have spoken with a board member of Turning Point. We have spoken with a senior member of the staff putting on the event at Utah Valley University today. And we're going to hear from students as well as faculty from Turning Point chapters around the state of Colorado. What is happening on these campuses? How are things going? And more importantly, how can we continue the work of advancing faith, family, and freedom? The very things that Charlie worked so hard for in this country. You're going to hear from a variety of names and faces, but you're going to get a better understanding of what's happening on our college campuses than anywhere else by listening to the Jeff and Bill Show. You're not going to want to miss these conversations. But first, the news.
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3: 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It's Thursday, 51 and sunny, 50 in the Springs, and expecting a high of 89 today. 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Our top story: a child is in the hospital this morning with a gunshot wound after a shooting near Nevada Avenue and Garden of the Gods Road in the Springs. It happened

0: crash. The roadway is open again this morning. The Arapahoe County, Well County, may soon be the home of Colorado's largest data center after county commissioners approve plans to convert the former Carestream health site. Community members voiced their concerns about the 41-acre site, saying they want more information before the project moves on. The data center would be in an unincorporated area near the town of Windsor. Great. A year ago today, the horrific event at Evergreen High School, where a student brought a revolver inside the school and opened fire, injuring two students before taking his own life. And then, of course, the assassination of the late, great Charlie Kirk occurred at Utah Valley University 1 year ago today. As Charlie did say all the time, never stop asking questions. This guy was definitely one of one generational talent, and you could see him becoming the president of the United States one day. Speaking of presidents, former President George W. Bush, looking back on September 11th, 9/11, speaking at his presidential library in Dallas ahead of the 25th anniversary of the attacks tomorrow, Bush called 9/11 a clarifying moment for his administration as they realized that we were vulnerable to attacks or attack based upon what we believe. All right, the Seahawks kicked off the season last night against the Patriots, and they were leading 13-10, 3rd and 5 from the 16 for the Patriots. And Drake May is the quarterback for the Patriots, of course, against the Seahawks. Chance to score or maybe kick a field goal to tie it, but Drake May goes to the end zone.
1: Here is May. Quick look was close. Throwing it up in the air.
0: Throwing off his back foot, don't like that. 3 INTs from May. He did run the ball well, though. And the Seahawks hold on to win despite losing starting quarterback and Super Bowl champion Sam Darnold with a hip injury. He is questionable for next week. Keeping an eye on that one. Former Bronco Drew Locke steps up to lead the Seahawks to the 13-10 victory. Tonight, the fun continues with the Niners and the Rams. They're in Australia. Broncos continue preparation for the Chiefs, and that is on Monday night. 50 in the Springs, 51 in Denver, and that is the latest. I'm Blake Olson. More of the Jeff and Bill Show ahead on News Talk 710 KNUS in Denver, and now on AM 1460 and FM 101.1, The Answer in the Springs. 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
2: Denver weather.
3: Pretty quiet across the Front Range today and into the day on Friday with warm temperatures, sunny to partly sunny skies, very low relative humidity, so we're not going to see any shower or thunderstorm activity in the area today and probably for a good part of tomorrow. Tomorrow, a couple of isolated thunderstorms might pop up in the afternoon and evening over the foothills, but for the most part, the next 48 hours for Denver and Colorado Springs will be pretty warm, partly to mostly sunny, and free of any significant weather. Over the weekend, we will see an uptick in subtropical moisture coming up from the south. And what that will do is that is going to lead to a little bit of a better chance of afternoon and evening shower and thunderstorm activity across the Front Range, along with temperatures that'll be just a little bit cooler as we head into the weekend and a little bit cooler heading on into the start of next week. In the meantime, though, the next couple of days will be classic nice September weather for the Front Range. I'm meteorologist Don Day.
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0: All along the Front Range, this is the Jeff and Bill Show, where you hear both sides. We're going to be talking with Berkeley Entner, field rep for Turning Point USA Rockies, coming up here in just a second. 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It's a hard day for many of us as we reflect on the assassination of good friend and colleague here at Salem Media, Charlie Kirk. He really was one of a kind. Charlie talking about the importance of deep decisions. Listen to this.
3: Taking the deep, but sometimes the difficult road is the way that you should configure your life. For example, getting married and having children is a difficult but deep decision that I hope every single one of you make at some point in your life. However, the culture will tell you, you might not have as much time to yourself. You might not be able to travel the world. You might not have as much money. All of those things are true. And your answer should be, so? I want a deep and meaningful and purposeful life, not an easy life. You see, we as conservatives make a decision to live a more adventurous life that will come with difficulty, that will come with opposition. But when it's all said and done, who is happier? You are a happier group of people. You have more joy. And it's because you are fighting for something and for ideas, and you are doing something that is bigger than you.
0: It's amazing to me to listen to that, because when he first entered the public sphere, I think there's a video of him speaking at CCU in 2012. It was almost entirely kind of economics type of stuff, free market, socialism. And he went on to become, from my perspective, one of the greatest evangelists out there. He basically became my generation's Billy Graham. And it was because I watched Charlie's faith become a deeper and deeper part of his life. And he started to understand that the questions that we were all debating about were questions of ultimate meaning, questions of who God is, who we are, what is all of this in the midst of it. And he became that almost guidepost for my generation on living the good life and having strong faith and building a strong family. And so it's an honor today to spend time reflecting on his impact. And more importantly, what do we do to carry that forward? Well, joining us now is a field rep, Turning Point USA Rockies, Berkeley Antner. Berkeley, thank you for taking time to join the Jeff and Bill Show today.
4: Yes, good morning.
5: Good morning. Thank you so much for having me. I'm very grateful to be here.
0: Talk to us a little bit about how Turning Point's doing, the work that you're doing on college campuses these days. It's been a year since that terrible assassination. How are things looking out there?
5: Oh, gosh, this movement is on fire. Truthfully, we've had so many people wanting to get involved, and we've just had an incredible opportunity to lean on each other and inspire each other. We've done more events. We've truthfully just got together as a community in a way that I think was definitely needed after we lost Charlie. And the organization, there's more and more people that want to get involved every day, which is the biggest blessing out of losing Charlie, especially with something that was so difficult, having the ability to be empowered as a young individual in this country, as a voter. It's definitely incredible to be a part of.
0: It's Berkeley Antner joining us. She's a field rep with Turning Point USA. So, Berkeley, you're a young woman. Many young women out there are not embracing the conservative worldview. In fact, it seems to be the opposite. Men are embracing conservative worldview. Young women, on the other hand, not. What brought you into Turning Point? Why have you committed your time and energy to the work of Turning Point?
5: That is a wonderful point. Not a lot of young women are involved. I've seen a lot of young women actually getting involved, especially having those conversations with them on campus. As a field rep, I get the honor to actually do those things and have the opportunity to have those conversations. But truthfully, it's so important. This country is so incredible, and I grew up in a conservative family. I grew up with the values of individual liberty, personal responsibility, limited government, free speech, and the opportunity for people to build the life that they want. That's not something that you can do in every country. And so having the opportunity to find an organization like Turning Point that really emphasized these things and created a place for people to come together to have conversations about these things, it's unlike anything I ever experienced before. I got involved last November, October. I got involved post 9/10 with the organization. I rechartered a chapter at the school I just graduated from, Metropolitan State University of Denver. But before that, I watched Charlie all the time on the Charlie Kirk Show. I watched him on TikTok. I watched him on Instagram. And truthfully, being able to be in this position today is a blessing from God. I never thought I'd be in this position, and I'm just so grateful to be a part of the movement and stewarding other young women to be able to realize how beautiful this country is and how many opportunities we truly do have.
4: That's Berkeley Antner, field representative for Turning Point USA, the Rockies division. She's joining Jeff and Bill because we are honoring and remembering the life of Charlie Kirk. He was taken from us through murder a year ago today. It's, you know, hurts all of us here. Now, one of the things you just said, Berkeley, kind of sparked something in my head, and I want to ask you. You were not involved in Turning Point prior to the death of Charlie. This may be a difficult conversation, but what were you doing on that day? When did you hear about Charlie's passing? And can you share with us first the emotions you went through, and then please walk us through your decision to then get involved with Turning Point because this happened?
5: Absolutely. So I was sitting on my couch in my home, and I was working on schoolwork, and my best friend at the time sent me a video. No idea what it was, and I opened it, and it was the video of Charlie being assassinated, and it truthfully just, it changed everything in my perspective. I I've never hit the knees and prayed harder, hit my knees and prayed harder than in that moment. It was truthfully life-changing. I prayed to God, as I know so many other people did, just praying that Charlie would make it through and praying that we would have more opportunities to hear Charlie speak. And it was definitely difficult to be in that experience. And a lot of the school a lot of the community at the school that I was a part of, unfortunately, was really happy that Charlie had passed. And so it was something for me that I knew really was important to have on my campus, this organization of Turning Point USA. And so pretty much immediately, I filled out the Get Involved form, as so many others did, on tpusa.com. And it was just a time where I knew more than ever it was so important for people to know the mission, the Charlie's mission, but the mission also of Turning Point and what we are doing on college campuses, especially with the uproar of political violence and the uproar of people praising the assassination of Charlie. It was just disgusting. It was something that I genuinely didn't understand. And so I knew that we needed to jump into action. And I met Vega, who is my manager, and I met her at CU Boulder on Charlie's birthday, October 14th, and got connected with MSU Denver, and we just hit the ground running. It was incredible. We had an incredible time just trying to get people involved, and it was truthfully so empowering because I actually had a vice president who was also a woman. And so it was when earlier Jeff had asked about or said the comment of not enough young women are involved and not enough, like, women have the conservative views. It was so incredible to be on a leaderboard with another woman and have the opportunity to get people involved after a horrific, horrific experience.
0: That's Berkeley Antner joining us. She's a field rep with Turning Point USA Rockies. So she's in charge with starting these chapters. She's employed by Turning Point. She has to go around. And so, Berkeley, you're on these college campuses in the year since Charlie died. Talk to us about the conversations. Talk to us about what you face. And I spoke for Turning Point Minds, Colorado School of Mines, in November, so 2 months after Charlie died. And the entire front row was made up of trans communists. Like, that's what they identified themselves as. And so I'm not disparaging them. That's what they said they were. And they had like a little protest, and one of their protests was that they would, when I talked, they would look at their phones the whole time. So, and then when question time came, they stuck up their hand and they jumped up and they were ready, the first ones to talk. And so we had this fascinating conversation about everything from communism to transgenderism. It's essentially what we have on the show every day, but face to face. And I called my wife afterwards and I said, Nicole, I get why Charlie found the power in this, because it's face to face. In a whole world of digital comments and anonymity, you can hide and say vicious things, but face to face, you're dealing with human being to human being, and there's incredible power behind it. So I said, I get why Charlie put his weight and his energy into this, because it is genuinely remarkable when two human beings talk to each other through their differences. And my question to you, Berkeley, is you're on these college campuses daily. These are hostile places. Talk to us about what you're experiencing, what you face, the conversations that are happening, what you're hearing. Give us a little insight, Berkeley Antner.
5: Absolutely. You hit on something really important, and that is that conversations were at the forefront of Charlie's mind, the forefront of this mission, and that has not changed. This is something that, through personal experience, I have grown a lot personally, but also in my spirituality. I have experienced a lot of hatred on campus. I've had things thrown at me. I've had people create borders around me to where I couldn't move around. But I've also had so many people within two of those instances actually get involved and sign the form and want to be a part of the chapter after seeing those kinds of things happen to me, which is so inspiring. And that experience, truthfully, is something that I know God does not take lightly. And I know He doesn't have any mistakes in the design for those things. And it has been something that has, I think, grown in the aspect of people wanting to have the conversations, even if they have the difference of opinion. Not a lot of people actually want to be incredibly hostile. There are very few on campus. Those two instances that I shared, those were only two people the one person, and then the people that built the border around me, I think it was maybe eight people, and the rest of them, truthfully, just were bystanders. They wanted to watch, they wanted to record, they wanted to be a part of it, but from the sidelines. And then some people have had difference of opinion with what we do at this organization and what I personally believe. And those conversations have not been hostile. Those conversations have been something that we can agree to disagree and have humility in and have the opportunity to get perspective, which has just been absolutely incredible.
0: It's Berkley Antner joining us, field rep, Turning Point USA Rockies. We're talking about the legacy and the ongoing work of Charlie Kirk. And I want people to understand this, because we live in a... We have lived in this bifurcation of religion and politics, which doesn't actually exist, that somehow we need to keep politics out of our churches and churches out of our politics and all that stuff. And that's not really world history. And I'm not asking pastors out there to all of a sudden create rallies for Republicans to get elected. That's not the point. The point being, and Charlie understood this, is that these things are all linked, because there's a God, there are problems in this world, we call that sin, and there's work and redemption that's taking place in this. But think about the description that Berkley has of going onto these campuses and the hostility that she's facing. They built walls around her to try to keep her from communicating. They try to push her off campus. They use terrible language. They harass and intimidate Turning Point students. And then reflect on the treatment of the apostles, for instance, in the early church as they're heading out to share the gospel of Jesus Christ. And a modern, you know, American evangelicalism will go, well, it's offensive to try to equate those, but the hostility is almost the same. Every single apostle was martyred for their faith, trying to bring good news, trying to bring God's vision of this world to these hostile places. And we have campus ministries out there, and those are fine. I've been a part of so many of them. But they don't face the hostility that Turning Point is. I think Turning Point is very much doing the work of the church on campuses these days. And is some of it political? Absolutely. But much of it, as you hear from Charlie and as you watch these conversations, is about much bigger questions than just Trump, Strait of Hormuz, those types of things. Berkley, you're a field rep. I want to give you time to answer this question. If somebody wants to start a Turning Point chapter or join a Turning Point chapter, or their kids or grandkids are attending a school and should get involved with a Turning Point chapter, what should they do to get involved and take that next step? Berkley Antner, Turning Point USA Rockies.
5: 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And also, we all have Instagram accounts. I know most of you youngins also have Instagram accounts. So if this is something that you can connect on, you can follow TPUSA Students. That is a incredible page. And then my personal page in Colorado for work is the Colorado Rockies, TPUSA Rockies, and it is absolutely incredible to have the DMs, the direct messages for people wanting to get involved. But if you want to do it online, I highly recommend going to teepusa.com and do the get involved form.
0: Berkeley Antner, appreciate your time today. Thank you for reflecting on Charlie with us and encouraging people to continue the work.
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5: 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God bless y'all.
0: 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You'll be sure to thank me. 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
2: 710 Traffic.
6: Busy highways out here this morning. We have problems. Double trouble up on I-70. Eastbound 70 at Coward Boulevard. Crash there in the right lanes. Crews on scene, flashing lights, jamming up eastbound 70 back to Pecos. About a 10-11 minute delay there. Behind it is a wreck on eastbound 70 at Lowell before Federal in the left lane. Police activity slow on eastbound C-470 near Santa Fe. With traffic, I'm Susan Phelan.
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0: All along the Front Range, this is the Jeff and Bill Show, where you hear both sides. We're reflecting on our friend, colleague, Charlie Kirk, and the impact he's had, and carrying that mission forward. I think he was our generation's Billy Graham, evangelist, our generation's Ronald Reagan. He was likely going to be president of the United States. He was an incredible leader, tremendous talent, and we're taking time to talk about what's happening on college campuses in Colorado and how we continue that mission. We're going to talk with Jules Devine coming up here in a second. I want to talk to you briefly about Dan Kaplis with Dan Kaplis Law. By the way, if you have any comments, feel free to text in on the Dan Kaplis Law text line at 720-819-5115. 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Billy, remember when I said I have this like superpower?
4: Yes.
0: Do you remember my superpower is?
4: Yeah, no, I don't remember. What is it?
0: Okay, my superpower is to identify talent.
4: Oh,
0: It's like I can see people and I'm like, whoa, okay. That person's going places.
4: Yeah.
0: And I want to hang out with them because they're going to be awesome. That's how I feel about this next guest of ours, Jules Devine. He's with Turning Point USA, CSU. Incredible speaker, talented young organizer. He joins us now. Jules, thanks for joining the Jeff and Bill Show.
4: Hey, good morning.
16: Good morning. Thank you so much for having me.
0: Jules, let's talk Charlie Kirk, your involvement. I mean, you guys were set to host Charlie at Colorado State University right after his assassination. Everything changed, and you guys are now having to host the memorial just days after. Give us a little insight into Charlie Kirk, your relationship with him, why you chose to be a part of Turning Point, and what those early days right after his assassination were like.
16: Yeah, no, so right after his assassination, I mean, it happened straight in my class, and I was going to volunteer for him because he was coming in 8 days, and I honestly could not believe what happened, because when you just start talking about security for an event, you don't think anything bad could happen. Sure enough, that happens, and it kind of, I think like many others, it set just this fire in my heart that said, you need to get up and do something. You can't just stay on the sideline. You need to get up and just show the truth. And so that's what I did. And then through those days where we've changed from having him out to a vigil, I remember texting my field rep, just telling her to get me involved. And sure enough, that's what happened, where I then was at the vigil, standing next to the stage. And kind of since then, I just keep trying to tell people, it's our job to spread the truth, which is Jesus, and to spread it unashamedly. And because of Charlie making the sacrifice he did, that showed me to have the courage and to just go everywhere I go to just spread that truth in every room, in every setting, and just to not let anyone silence me.
0: That's Jules Devine, Turning Point USA, CSU, joining us. Jules, what has life been like on campus? The response from students, I think early on, was respectful, but I mean, CSU has faced hostility even after that. I've talked to other members of Turning Point up there who have had Turning Point items vandalized up there. Give us a sense of what life is like on campus for conservatives at CSU.
16: So right after the vigil at my campus, there's no respect. The UNF America tour came in the exact same day we were holding the vigil for Charlie. We also talked to advertise the Vigil for Charlie. And sure enough, the next morning, people were talking over it. They made an American flag, a Nazi flag. It was all types of stuff. So far to where the school banned chalking for a little bit. So we did not have any type of respect coming our way right after. And it's been the exact same ever since. So we've had an incident where a huge cross was drawn and then they drew a transgender Jesus on top of it, which again is just another horrific thing that happened. And so on our campus, we've never had respect shown to us. And that goes throughout tabling. We'll have professors slip us off. We'll have people say anything they want to. Even this last week when tabling, someone just grabbed their neck. And it's honestly just the most disgusting and vile behavior and something I didn't think I would see through the humanity in my life. And now I'm on the front lines of it every single day. And it sucks seeing how much people have the truth twisted. And it's really sad to see. And just the random things I get called that just simply aren't true. And my heart is hurting for them because they don't have the truth and they think they're right when they are wrong. And I think it is our job to then show them what the truth actually is. So on my campus, it's only just vile. We don't really have many people respecting us, which is fun. The more controversy you have, the bigger you get, because the more your voice is heard, more people want to listen. And so, yeah, we have people come over to our table, and we even have debates with some people, and their responses are like, oh, I thought I was going to leave here in a screaming match. And then we end up having a really good conversation. And at the end, they can't even believe how we're being treated because people scream at us while we're talking to someone or even debating someone, which is crazy that someone can come from differing views, come talk to us, realize that we're actually just a person. And then while we're getting yelled at, flipped off or whatever it is, they sometimes end the conversation like, I can't believe you guys get treated so badly.
0: It's wild to me. And we're talking with Jules Devine, by the way, Turning Point USA, Colorado State University. I wonder if this is what dawned on Charlie, and what you're describing as well, Jules, is that you go to have a conversation on free market capitalism, for instance, and you get flipped off by teachers, someone grabs a neck of somebody who's tabling, and I have to imagine that you and Charlie sat there going, whoa, this is way more spiritual than just a policy discussion. Like, there's genuine vitriol and hatred bubbling up from someplace that's a lot deeper than, should we be funding universal pre-K, for instance? Talk to us about that.
16: Yeah, so with the spirituality, it definitely is. I train all my chapter members who want a table. I say, all we say is God bless you. To anything people say to us, we say God bless you. We do not reciprocate what they're saying. And we'll even have people, I remember this one story, someone was just yelling at us, calling us the KKK, and I say, God bless you, and their whole body shook. And so I do believe this is a spiritual warfare. It's not physical at all. And then what was the second part of your question?
0: Just, I think that's probably part of why Charlie changed in his approach, because, I mean, it's one thing to have a conversation about free markets, but when you're getting that type of response back, and I want to ask you, too, about this. Our universities are almost entirely progressive up and down, from the professors that work there, the members of the board, the faculty, the curriculum. These are wildly hostile places. That's the American university in 2025 and 2026. What do you think has happened? We used to be a place where, you know, I read God and Man in Yale, for instance, by I'm forgetting his name, but that was a reflection on the turning of Yale progressive. You had the Berkeley free speech movement, which was all kind of like, allow us to have our free speech and all that in the 1960s. And now it's become this like wildly hostile place to free speech, to any type of contrarian thought, to what is being pushed via the agenda of the university. What do you think's happened to colleges in the last 50 or 60 years, Jules?
16: I think it's become a place in indoctrination. They know they have now the youngest generation fully away from their home. And so when you separate someone from their home and from their home values, now you're able to change their beliefs and their views. If you have people they look up to, which are teachers who are teaching them, they listen. And teachers are slowly able to throw in subtle hints. And when you just keep going and going and going, years after years, one little step at a time, then 50 years to where we are now, it's like, oh, wait, this is full-blown indoctrination compared to before, which is like a little slimmer of a baby step. And I've even had slideshows sent to me of the indoctrination even happening, and I can tell multiple different stories of what teachers are teaching, even what I've heard and then what other students have heard with me as well. And so it's just a little bit, and because teachers are teaching, there's only one way, only like one truth, they, all of the other students are super hostile to any other differing opinions. And when that starts to happen, that's when we do see violence going up, or even students talk about violence. And when Charlie went onto college campuses, he had a differing view from what they were trying to teach in schools. He had more of the view that most traditional families were trying to teach. And so then when he went onto campuses and kids realized that he was doing a different, saying a different views, I bet teachers probably talked about him in class before leading up, telling students what to do, what to think, probably. And so when you go on those college campuses with different views after people have been indoctrinated, they're that much more heated to make sure you are just shut down completely. And so now that we have more students stepping up to the plate of going with those countering views, that's the only way to stop all the steps they've taken, to go back down to it's a neutral zone where people aren't so persuaded one way or another because they're being taught that way.
4: That's Jules Devine. He's with the Turning Point USA CSU chapter, joining Jeff and Bill live. We are spending the day today honoring and remembering the legacy and life of Charlie Kirk, who was murdered 1 year ago today. Now, the conversation recently, Jules, has been focused on the pushback and barriers that you are finding on campus. So far, it has been described in my mind as more or less a Sisyphusian complex, where you're just pushing that boulder up the hill and it's going to roll back on top of you. Can you share with the audience any of your wins? What have been those conversations or interactions on the CSU campus or elsewhere where you found someone that is open-minded, persuadable, and had a better discussion rather than walking around and just flipping you off?
16: Yeah, no, I remember this one very, very specifically. These two people came to our table, and it ended up being about a an hour to two-hour talk, and we, of course, started on abortion. They were pro-choice, were pro-life. And so we started just talking about the views and everything, and it turned into a super respectful conversation, and then one of them had to leave early, but even after she left, she's like, hey, I thought this was going to be a scream match. Thank you guys so much for being as respectful as you are. And it was really good to have that conversation, the dialogue with you, to hear where you guys are actually coming from and that you actually do care about why you believe certain things. And then the guy stayed a little longer. We started getting into like morality and religion and everything. And by the end of the conversation, as we were talking about religion, we were like, "What? Why aren't you a believer in Christ? Why don't you want to believe?" And he basically went to the point of, I've never had an experience with him. I feel like if I had an experience with Christ, that would happen. Like, I've never felt Christ move anything in my life. And so then I decided to tell him a few stories about my, the ways Christ has changed me. And then after, I just asked, can I pray for you? And he said, yes. He asked, oh, how do you even pray? I said, you just bow your head and I'll just talk. And then that's a prayer. And he said, yes, he was accepting of it. And then sure enough, I prayed over him. I have not seen him since, but my prayer is that there was a seed planted in him that day that will just grow and just continue to grow, and that he does become a believer in Christ.
0: It's Jules Devine joining us, Turning Point USA, Colorado State University, one of the finest out there, doing and continuing the work that Charlie had done and wants Turning Point to continue. It is a mixture, because these questions are both policy-based and spiritually based, and you see that right there. And what Jules is doing, he's bringing the gospel, he's bringing good news and hope to people. And he's also showcasing the challenges we have on these campuses. I mean, these campuses are wildly hostile places. And it wasn't just one campus in Utah where Charlie was assassinated. Turning Point faces this type of hostility on college campuses across this country. There's a lot of questions as to why this is taking place and what we need to do to rethink higher education, reshape things, and get back to a level of sanity where fellow American citizens are not flipped off by faculty, had their necks grabbed by peers, there's clearly something wrong. But Jules, you're on the front lines, and I sure appreciate your time today. Thank you for taking time to join the Jeff and Bill Show. How can people follow you on the socials?
16: Yeah, no, thank you so much. My personal Instagram is the Jules Devine, my first and last name. And that is my socials for every platform. And then my Turning Point social is TPUSACSU. That is where you'll hear about every single one of our events that are happening on our campus and the way that we are still fighting and pushing back to make sure we are able to change people's opinions. Jeff and Bill, thank you guys so much for having me on the show. It's such an honor. So thank you.
0: You're doing a great job continuing the work of Charlie Kirk. Jules Devine, the next generation, give him a follow. Thank you.
4: Yes,
0: all right, let's talk Steam Pro. 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
2: 710 Traffic.
6: Crashes right now, slowing up by 70. There's two separate wrecks. Eastbound 70 at Lowell, that's before Federal. Crash there in the left lane, that jams back past Sheridan. Second problem is eastbound 70 at Cowata Boulevard in the right lane with a delay stretch back toward Pecos. Take about 10 minutes to get through there. Police activity slowing eastbound C-470 near Santa Fe. With traffic, I'm Susan Thielen.
14: Foundations of Freedom. A look at America's founding principles and the leaders who shaped our nation.
17: Ronald Reagan understood that preserving liberty required more than defending it. It had to be taught. In his 1989 farewell address, Reagan warned America about the danger of losing its national memory. If we forget what we did, we won't know who we are. Reagan understood that a free nation cannot preserve principles its people no longer understand. Every generation must learn why America's freedoms matter, understand the sacrifices that secured them, and accept the responsibilities that come with self-government. Liberty cannot be simply inherited. It must be intentionally passed from one generation to the next. Because when we fail to teach the meaning of freedom, we eventually lose the will to preserve it. So, are we preparing the next generation merely to inherit liberty, or teaching them why it is worth preserve it.
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0: All along the Front Range, this is the Jeff and Bill Show. We hear both sides, and we're continuing our conversation on Charlie Kirk and his legacy. But I also want our listeners to understand this. We're taking a tour through the universities of Colorado, okay? CSU, we're going to talk with folks from UCCS next, ACC, Arapahoe Community College. We're going to talk with faculty at CU. You're going to see there's a trend out there. These are not places that are friendly to conservatives. And even in light of the assassination of Charlie Kirk, there's not a lot of reflection going on from the faculty, from the staff, from the professors, from the student body about what has happened to our college campuses. So keep that in mind. Today's show, there's some change that needs to happen out there. If you're a young conservative on a college campus in Colorado, things are not easy right now. So don't miss this conversation. It's going to be insightful and hopefully inspire some change here in Colorado. We need to make it happen. All right, we will continue. You are listening to a very special Turning Point USA takeover of the Jeff and Bill Show, News Talk 710, KNUS in Denver.
4: 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We'll be back in a moment.
6: Busy drive, wherever you're headed this morning, we're dealing with a lot of traffic here, more problems. Sounds like cops may be running radar out along C-470, a backed up new problem on eastbound C-470 near Santa Fe. I-70, there's been two crashes, eastbound 70 before Federal, left lane blocked, and a wreck on eastbound 70, it's Cowata Boulevard, that is blocking the right lane. With traffic, I'm Susan Phelan.
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0: All along the Front Range, this is the Jeff and Bill Show where you hear both sides. It's been a wild morning so far. We've talked to a board member from Turning Point, senior staff. By the way, people asking about the memorial today. It's going to be at Utah Valley University, and it's at 6:30 p.m. Mountain Time, and you can watch it on all the Turning Point socials if you'd like, their Instagram, Facebook, X, all that. And we're now starting to talk with students who are still on campuses that are continuing the work, and it's becoming pretty evident. We talked to a student from Metro, now CSU, that these are very hostile places, that, you know, Charlie went to these places for a reason, because they are institutional leftism, top and down, from the faculty, staff, board of trustees, curriculum, student body, hostile to the Christian worldview, to the pro-America worldview, to the conservative worldview. And he was assassinated on camera. I can't think of a better example of how hostile these places is than he went there and somebody shot him because they didn't like what he was saying. And we're hearing now from Turning Point chapters around Colorado that this hostility continues, that there was no real self-reflection, that there was no, gosh, let's change how things are going and making sure that this is a place where honest debate happened. I mean, and what has happened to college campuses? What happened to the Berkeley free speech? I may disagree with you, but I will defend until the death your right to speak. That's gone. It's either you get in line with the agenda that we're pushing or you die. Apparently, on these college campuses. It's heartbreaking to hear. So it's a time to reflect on Charlie's legacy, the work that he did, as well as the work that needs to continue. Here's a little reflection on Charlie.
2: Thank you for everything you do. You're one of the reasons I started going to the church this year. As someone who didn't grow up with religion, what advice would you give to someone who's trying to welcome religion into their life and find their faith?
3: I love that question. Read your Bible every single day. Fight your flesh. Your flesh is going to want to do easy and immediate things like drink and go out and do stuff. Find your aim as a man and point everything you can towards it. And spread the good news of God and Jesus Christ in every possible way that you can. And put Jesus first in everything that you do.
0: Remarkable. And it's remarkable because I watched Charlie because he started so economically focused and ended up essentially becoming the greatest evangelist of my generation. We're going to talk with students coming up from UCCS as well as Arapahoe Community College and even faculty from the University.

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2: Hey, good Thursday morning. 56 and sunny, 54 in the Springs, expecting a high of 89 today. 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Our top story, a child is in the hospital this morning with a gunshot wound after a shooting near Nevada Avenue and Garden of the Gods Road in the Springs around 2 this morning. Police say they were called about someone breaking into cars at an apartment complex, and when they found the person, several shots were fired. One of the bullets went through the wall of an apartment and hit a child sleeping. They're expected to recover, thank God, and the person responsible for the shooting is in the El Paso County Jail. A Springs couple is questioning how police use drones after they say one followed them out of their neighborhood and led to a traffic stop. Matt and Jessica Jones say they were leaving for dinner when a police drone tracked their car after a nearby disturbance, even though they were not involved.
3: Frustrating that we were followed by a drone. They didn't check our address. They didn't check our license plates.
4: And we asked them why when he pulled us over, and he said that they didn't have time to do that, but they did have time to follow us.
2: Police say the drone was responding to the disturbance and spotted a vehicle leaving an address that might have been connected to the call. According to CSPD, the drones have been used more than 7,000 times this year and arrived before officers in nearly 70% of those calls. The couple says that they support technology but want more transparency about how and why drones are being used. President Trump says they'll give out $5,000 dividend checks for adults if Republicans retain Congress in the November midterms. Good luck with those checks coming in. Speaking at the Republican National Committee's first midterm convention in Dallas, he said it would be called the Trump dividend. Well, I'm shocked that he used his name there, but didn't explain how the plan would be funded, of course. Wall Street is opening with stocks lower this morning. Oil prices continue to see a jump as the conflict between the U.S. and Iran continues. U.S. West Texas intermediate futures for October jumped above $100 per barrel. Meanwhile, futures for Brent crude for November delivery topped over $105 a barrel at the opening bell. All three major averages were in the red. Today, of course, is the one-year anniversary of not only the assassination of Charlie Kirk, but the shooting at Evergreen High School, where two students were injured by the shooter, who was also a student and also took his own life. Back to Charlie for a second. The best shirt that he wore at debates was, quote, "The government is lying to you." Amen, brother. The Board of Governors of the International Atomic Energy Agency is reporting Iran to the United Nations Security Council for breaching its non-proliferation obligations. The move on Wednesday is the first time in 20 years that the board made up of 35 member countries has passed such a resolution. It comes as the European Union accuses Iran of refusing

0: to allow the IAEA to inspect its nuclear facilities, effectively suspending its cooperation with the agency. Seahawks leading the Patriots last night, 13-10 with under 30 seconds to play. Third and five from the 16 of the Seahawks for Drake May and New England. Chance to win it or to kick a field goal to tie it. But here he is trying to throw a touchdown pass right here.
1: Have space out here in the red zone has really been one of his strengths in his career.
2: Here is May. Quick look was closed, throwing it up in the air. Did he get the feet down? Job, yes! A pick! A terrible decision!
0: Drake May throws three interceptions, and the Seahawks hold on to win it after that.
3: I want that INT audio in my life when I make a bad decision.
0: As long as you get Jeff, paid what he gets paid, you'll take it.
3: Yeah, but Jeff speeds by a speed trap. What a terrible decision!
0: Yes, absolutely. Absolutely. And that's going to crush your budget, but it's not going to hurt his. They lose their starting quarterback, the Seahawks, last night, Sam Darnold, Super Bowl champion, with a hip injury. He has an MRI today, but it looks like he may return. So this is incredible. On the fifth play, he goes out. Former Bronco Drew Locke steps up, and he leads the Seahawks to a 13-10 victory in the first game of the season in the National Field Goal League. Tonight, the fun continues with the Niners and the Rams in Australia, and the Broncos continue preparation for the Chiefs. Coming up on Monday night.
3: Jeff Hunt told a woman in his life to calm down. What a terrible decision!
0: I always had that in my head. Absolutely. Everything that I did wrong in my life, I heard that.
3: What a terrible decision!
0: Terrible decision. Let's hear it one more time. Let me see if I can pull it. Well, I can't pull it up now. But I agree with you. Well, no, here we go. Yeah, imagine this in your life. Yes, amen to that. 56 in the Springs, 54 in Denver. That is the latest. I'm Blake Olson. More of the Jeff and Bill Show ahead on News Talk 710 KNUS in Denver, and now on AM 1460 and FM 101.1. The Answer in the Springs. This is where you hear both sides. 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
4: Denver weather.
5: Pretty quiet across the Front Range today and into the day on Friday with warm temperatures, sunny to partly sunny skies, very low relative humidity, so we're not going to see any shower or thunderstorm activity in the area today, and probably for a good part of tomorrow. Tomorrow, a couple of isolated thunderstorms might pop up in the afternoon and evening over the foothills, but for the most part, the next 48 hours for Denver and Colorado Springs will be pretty warm, partly to mostly sunny, and free of any significant weather. Over the weekend, we will see an uptick in subtropical moisture coming up from the south. And what that will do is that is going to lead to a little bit of a better chance of afternoon and evening shower and thunderstorm activity across the Front Range, along with temperatures that'll be just a little bit cooler as we head into the weekend and a little bit cooler heading on into the start of next week. In the meantime, though, the next couple of days will be classic, nice September weather for the Front Range. I'm meteorologist Don.
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7: All along the Front Range, this is the Jeff and Bill Show, where you hear both sides. It's a Turning Point USA takeover today of the Jeff and Bill Show as we reflect on our colleague here at Salem, Charlie Kirk, a good friend of mine, and I got to have the incredible honor of sitting on his advisory committee and watch his career go from the very early days when he spoke to 10 people, 20 people at Colorado Christian University, on up to thousands, and then at his funeral, millions watching the gospel proclaimed. He really was the Billy Graham of our time, and he encouraged young people on these deep decisions to really explore the more difficult things in your life. Here's Charlie. This is why we loved him.
8: Taking the deep, but sometimes the difficult road is the way that you should configure your life. For example, getting married and having children is a difficult but deep decision that I hope every single one of you make at some point in your life. However, the culture will tell you, you might not have as much time to yourself. You might not be able to travel the world. You might not have as much money. All of those things are true. And your answer should be, so? I want a deep and meaningful and purposeful life, not an easy life. You see, we as conservatives make a decision to live a more adventurous life that will come with difficulty, that will come with opposition. But when it's all said and done, who is happier? You are a happier group of people. You have more joy. And it's because you are fighting for something and for ideas, and you are doing something that is bigger than you.
7: Charlie Kirk was assassinated a year ago today on the campus of Utah Valley University. And part of his legacy is what you hear right there, is that it wasn't just about, for instance, like college Republicans winning a Republican seat or making Republicanism more appealing. It was spiritual in itself. It was ultimate questions of meaning and who we are and what is God about. And this generation's so absolutely hungry for that. And Charlie went into the most hostile places to try to speak that truth. And he's impacted a lot of people's lives. We're talking to young people across the state of Colorado today. And it's a real honor to have joining the show now, Stephen Hoffman, Turning Point USA, UCCS. That's the University of Colorado, Colorado Springs. Stephen, thanks for joining the Jeff and Bill Show.
6: Yeah, good morning.
9: Hi, good morning.
7: Stephen, give us your reflections a year out on the death of Charlie Kirk. Why did you decide to join Turning Point USA? And what have you seen as the president down there at UCCS in the past year?
9: Yeah, thank you for the question. Thank you so much for the opportunity to come on the air. I joined Turning Point almost 3 years ago now at this point. And, you know, I used to be a Democratic Socialist. And then I get into college. I'm pretty politically lost. And then there was a table set up at our campus that had a socialism sucks flag. And I was still kind of a socialist at the time, so I went up there, obviously, ready to debate. But they really just kind of introduced me to a guy named Charlie Kirk. They gave me a pocket constitution. They blessed my day. And over time, as I got closer in my faith, I realized, okay, maybe I'm really not a democratic socialist. And I really started to pick up on more of what Charlie Kirk said. And I've been invested in Turning Point pretty much ever since, and you know, he changed my life in a lot of ways. And you know, the past year has been very tough. It's been tough to see someone that kind of shaped at least a part of your life suddenly just not be there anymore. And UCCS, thankfully, we had a fantastic memorial service, a fantastic vigil, 1 year ago. But it's still been tough. And college is a tough place for a lot of us conservatives. UCCS, thankfully, has a sort of a better culture. We have a lot of non-traditional students. And so We certainly don't feel as unsafe most of the time, but it's definitely still been tough to see a lot of people on our campus celebrate his death or be overtly happy that he was assassinated. It's been tough to hear, especially in my classes, and the professors don't seem to care, which is, you know, discouraging.
7: I imagine. That's Stefan Hoffman. Stefan, you're president of Turning Point USA UCCS. I'm intrigued by your journey from democratic socialism, because that is becoming wildly popular in Colorado. 30,000 people turned out for Bernie Sanders and AOC about a year and a half ago in the city of Denver. That was the second largest political rally Colorado's ever had. First was Barack Obama, 70,000 at Mile High. So, Stefan, what was the impetus for the changeover? I guess, what did you find within Democrat socialism that was lacking? And then it's one thing to just kind of leave Democrat socialism. It's another to jump entirely in and lead a Turning Point chapter. So walk us through how that change took place in your life.
9: Yeah, it was quite the change. The biggest reason was originally not because of Charlie Kirk. It was because I started to get closer in my faith to the Lord. And there were certain things that I believed as a democratic socialist that I was like, okay, I think this conflicts with Christianity. And so I was like, okay, well, maybe I can still hold on to sort of the economics of it. You know, I can look for daily collectivization, you know, little things. But even then I was like, you know, I don't think that this is right. This doesn't feel right. This doesn't seem to be what I truly believe. And you know, I was never really politically smart. I never really knew what I was talking about. And you know, it was that first day I show up at the Turning Point table. I was ready to be like, no, socialism doesn't suck. You know, it helps a lot of people's lives. And, you know, they encouraged me to do some research. And I really did, for the first time, do some research on politics. And Charlie Kirk actually helped me with a lot of it, kind of, especially with capitalism, understanding that he was so economically focused, even just as soon as 2023. And I realized, okay, you know what? I think I am a capitalist. I think I do like free markets. I think I do like a marketplace of ideas on campuses. I think I want to grow closer to the Lord and grow closer to traditional family values, traditional American values. And ultimately, I had peace with that decision. I felt more at home with that decision. And so I do credit Charlie Kirk with a lot of that. And then they handed the chapter over to me because I started coming every week. I engaged in debate. And then I took over.
7: That's Stefan Hoffman joining us, Turning Point USA, University of Colorado, Colorado Springs. When you're out talking to your peers, what's the biggest hurdle? What's the biggest appeal, I guess, that they have regarding democratic socialism? Is it, from my perspective, when I talk to these folks, it's rooted in this notion of compassion, that the government is an avenue of compassionate services for other people. And so it becomes really appealing. We can feed all the kids. We can house all the homeless. We can educate everybody and provide universal college. We can provide universal health care. And so I don't see it as rooted in like any anger or hostility particularly. More, I see these folks want to bring compassion, and they put their faith in government to do so. Is that your perspective?
9: Partly, yeah. I think some of the more original democratic socialists were like that. I think now a lot of young people, both on the right and the left, feel like our nation may have kind of left us behind a little bit economically. And whether or not that's true, us young people certainly feel neglected. And so I think people are more sympathetic to some of these far right, far left ideas that are going to promote quick solutions. They're going to promise quick fixes to the economy, and they're going to promise prioritizing young people. And so a lot of what I hear now from Democratic Socialists on our campus is not necessarily the compassion, although that's part of it, certainly, for a lot of them. It's more of, well, we don't think capitalism right now in America is fixing these problems for us. Maybe it's time to try something else. And that was kind of what I was interested in with Democratic Socialism is, okay, is capitalism truly the best way? And I certainly think it's better than socialism, but I totally understand, and I understand where these young leftists and young right-wingers are coming from when they say that, you know, the economy is tough. It sucks for us, the little guy, right now. And the job market's not great. The housing market's not great. And so a lot of people are just really looking for different options, maybe a better solution.
7: So what becomes your message to them? How do you encourage them to understand, as you mentioned, that there's not going to be a quick fix, but that embracing socialism is going to bring a lot of consequences? And capitalism has trade-offs as well. What becomes your message to young people? Stefan Hoffman, Turning Point USA, UCCS.
9: Yeah, I mean, fundamentally, it is exactly as you said, like, there is no quick fix with socialism. I point, obviously, to a lot of the Eastern world, China, Soviet Union. That doesn't seem to convince a lot of them. So I point to Cuba, I point to Venezuela. Look, you know, the little guy was hurting in these countries too. And socialism only made their life harder. And I promise that the handouts, the bailouts, the nationalization of industries, it sounds great. It's just not going to work. It never has. It probably never will. And ultimately, although, and I recognize we have tons of problems with capitalism, right? There's probably things we can improve on, but I always encourage them just to really evaluate the numbers, evaluate the data, but also think about, okay, how can I improve capitalism? If I think that this is the best system, or if I think socialism is the best system, well, then how can I improve capitalism to make life work better? You know, it's not necessarily we need to overthrow capitalism. We need to totally eradicate the system. We know the system is problems, so let's see how we can improve the system that we have all benefited greatly under.
6: That's Stefan Hoffman with Turning Point USA, president of UCCS chapter, joining Jeff and Bill live. We are spending the day today honoring and remembering the legacy of Charlie Kirk, who was tragically taken from us through murder 1 year ago today. Now, Stefan, what have you found to be the single most persuasive argument when talking to these college socialists to break through their barriers and have them consider capitalism? What is that number one most effective argument, in your opinion, so far that you've experienced?
9: Well, that's kind of tough. People tend to respond to different arguments. I think the one that I have found the most, particularly with a lot of our military students, is, you know, I mentioned things like the Soviet Union or China, you know, and the mass death that took place under these socialist regimes. And, you know, our military students, a lot of them, are certainly, they totally understand that, they get that. For other students, I find that the most convincing argument is really to break down the economic systems of both, right? And look at places like Venezuela and Cuba and compare them to even a more moderate capitalist country like a Chile, right? If we're looking at South America, we compare Venezuela and Chile, one that's more capitalist, one that's more socialist, communist. And if we break it down, we look at the numbers. Sometimes they're convinced, sometimes they're not. We haven't totally found a way to convince them 100% of our side of capitalism. But really, the numbers speak for themselves, you know, that capitalism, at least up until now, has produced more wealth for the little guy than any other economic system. And that seems to work with as many students as we can get to say that
6: too. Oh, excellent. Now, Stefan, just a little tip from me to you as far as opening up that door a little bit more in that conversation. Ask the people that you're conversing with about socialism, can they tell you the difference between the Democrat Socialist or the Democratic Socialist of America and Democratic Socialism? Because there's a difference. DSA is not the Northern European blended economy of capitalism with a strong social safety net. That is not the message of the DSA. Go ahead and ask the people that you encounter if they know the difference between what is democratic socialism and what is the democratic socialists of America and what they believe, because they are not the same, my friend. Now, Stefan, I want to talk to you about your first exposure to Charlie Kirk. Share with the Jeff and Bill audience your first exposure, if you can recall, to Charlie Kirk's message, and what was it specifically that really resonated with you? What was that light bulb moment? Because as you outlined earlier, you were deep into the socialist ideology, but Charlie said something and did something that sparked an idea and a light bulb above your head. What was it?
9: I guess it was just being challenged in the first place. You know, at a lot of high schools, a lot of colleges, you don't really get challenged in your political views. It is kind of this hotbed of just constant progressive ideology. And so I was really just challenged by Charlie Kirk to think about, well, okay, maybe MAGA or just the conservative movement is an eclectic bunch of people with different ideas all coming together around shared principles. And he really, it wasn't really at first the capitalism discussions that got me. It was his discussions of the Lord and how he looked at Jesus Christ as a savior and how he was committed to preaching the gospel on campuses. That was something that really spoke to me. I was really looking for a bunch of Christian people on my campuses. I joined a Christian club, but really it was Charlie Kirk where I was like, okay, yeah, you know, definitely getting closer with God. That has to be my first priority. And Charlie Kirk really, really started that for me. He got me back into church. He got me into Navigators, and then eventually into Turning Point, where I started to question my own beliefs and really wrestle with them and think about them. And ultimately realized, okay, you know, maybe I am wrong. Maybe I do need to really think harder about what I believe, get into the material, the content, and Charlie Kirk helped with a lot of that.
7: That's Stefan Hoffman, Turning Point USA, UCCS, joining us as we reflect on the legacy and impact of Charlie Kirk. Stefan, for our listeners down in the Colorado Springs area, if they want to be involved with Turning Point at UCCS, how do they do it?
9: Yeah, for sure. So our meetings are mostly open to students of UCCS, but if you have a young person in the community who you, if you're interested in Turning Point, we do accept people from the community between the ages of 18 and 31 to just show up to our meetings. Every Wednesday at 5, please follow our Instagram or DM me personally via that Instagram, and I will give you all the details to join our meetings, to get involved. If you're an adult in the Springs, you know, we certainly need potentially meeting spaces sometimes for extracurricular activities. We would love if you could help us host something or if you could provide a space just for us to meet with our group, maybe do something fun. That is honestly probably the biggest way that you can help, is just providing a safe space where we can meet as a conservative group and come together and discuss everything under the sun.
7: Stefan Hoffman, Turning Point USA, UCCS. You're continuing the work of Charlie Kirk. I know it's not easy, but it's impacting students on that campus. And I thank you for that and for joining the Jeff and Bill Show today.
6: Yes, thank you, sir.
9: Thank you guys so much. I really appreciate it.
7: I think we're also learning that they're all on Instagram. Hang out with the young people over at Instagram. 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You'll be sure to thank me. 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
4: 710 Traffic.
10: A lot of traffic to deal with this morning. Right now we're jammed up on 6th Avenue, that drive in or out of Lakewood. There's a crash on westbound 6th Avenue at the Perry Street Bridge. That's out past Federal. Two left lanes blocked, solid 2I-25. 20-minute delay, slow on eastbound 6th Avenue as well. There's crashes, eastbound C-470 before Wadsworth, eastbound C-470 at University in the left lane. With traffic, I'm Susan Thielen.
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20: 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Mike, it's Broncos. 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
7: All along the Front Range, this is the Jeff and Bill Show, where you hear both sides. It was a year ago today that Charlie Kirk was publicly assassinated. Have things changed on college campuses? It doesn't seem to be the case. We're talking with students from Colorado's universities, and it seems like in many cases, they're just continuing to be leftist indoctrination operations, hostile to conservatives. And how are they continuing the legacy of Charlie Kirk, these Turning Point USA students? Could you imagine that? I mean, imagine the leader of a movement publicly assassinated, and these students get up and go and continue the work. That's remarkable, folks. These are brave young people. We're hearing from them from all over Colorado. Joining us now, Cooper Bear, Turning Point USA, CSU. Good morning, Cooper. Thanks for joining the Jeff and Bill Show.
1: Yeah, thanks for joining us.
2: Yeah, thank you guys for having me.
7: So I'm intrigued, as I just said, it was a year ago today that the leader of this movement, which was pro-America, pro-faith, pro-conservative, is publicly assassinated, and you guys are continuing the work. Talk to us about internally, just how, in your heart, you see that public execution, and you decide, I want to go and continue this message. Cooper Bear.
2: Yeah, I know for us, our stories at Colorado State are very similar, where a lot of us got involved because of what happened on September 10th, a year ago today, where we saw on our campus, it was just a lot of celebration. And even today, there's still celebration online where people are calling it the Kirkiversary, and they're throwing parties, they're celebrating that a man was killed. And it lit a fire in all of our hearts that said, we can't just sit here and silently be conservatives on our campus. We can't sit here and silently be Christians on our campus. We need to stand up for what's right, because what other people are standing up for is just wrong.
7: Cooper, just keep your head down. Get through college, go to some parties, hook up, have some fun. Why? What is it in your heart that is calling you to press back on this?
2: Well, you mentioned fun, and that is just not quite my idea of fun. Firstly, I'd like to say it shouldn't be anybody's idea of fun to go to parties and hook up with a new person every single week. I don't understand how there's so many young women and young men doing that in today's age. It's crazy to me. I've never really agreed with that idea of fun, frankly.
7: But more than that, you are trying to share a message. You are confronting traditional college experiences, but then also this radical leftism. What is it inside you that wants to push back on that, that wants to share a message of hope, of Christ, of America on these college campuses?
2: Oh, that's a tough question, but if I had to give you an answer, I'd say it's just historically we see a lot of the time before with Stephanie, he was talking a lot about the democratic socialism, and with ideas like socialism and communism in the past, we see it does not work, it fails. Everybody's equal, but they're just all equally poor. And I see too many people on college campuses who hear this idea of socialism or communism, and they think that it's such a good thing, and they trash America while still living here and getting education here. And I don't think they should have that idea about our institution or about our beliefs in America or even about our mainline religion in America.
7: It's Cooper Bear joining us. He's part of Turning Point USA, CSU. We heard earlier from Jules Devine that things are rough at CSU right now, that even when you guys try to table, you get flipped off by faculty. By faculty out there, and somebody had their neck grabbed. Describe the state of trying to be a conservative on the campus of Colorado State University.
2: It's definitely real negative. Jules hit it right on the head with that. Thankfully, I have to say it's not physically violent towards us. Nobody has come up to our table and flipped it. Nobody has come up to us and put hands on us, and we are very fortunate to not have to experience that. But it's countless times that people will walk by us and give us the bird. They will walk by us, they'll spit at our table, and then we go online. There's different social medias for our school, and people are just posting very negative things about us simply existing on the campus. And it's hard to continue sometimes when we are faced with such opposition, but right as we think maybe, you know, we shouldn't be doing this, people come up to us and they thank us for what we're doing. They say, you guys are on the right side of history. Keep up the good work. And that alone is all the reason to continue.
7: It's Cooper Bear, Turning Point USA, Colorado State University. From my perspective, incredibly brave. All these young students that we're talking to today from across campuses here in Colorado facing tremendous hostility, trying to reach students. What do you think has happened to college? Cooper, I know you're a young man, but this wasn't the way colleges used to be. There's been lots of analysis trying to figure out how they descended into such progressive indoctrination versus a place where, one, you were prepared to be successful in life. It seems like that has been abandoned, right? Like that seems important. Like it number one, and even Charlie pointed this out, like you can go have a great career without ever going to college. So how did it lose its number one focus, which was to prepare you to be successful, to be a lifelong learner, but then became so indoctrinated? I mean, you know, progressives criticize conservatives for wanting to have the Ten Commandments, for instance, in college classrooms, whatever, or in school classrooms. But then they build such indoctrination factories to where it's so hostile to even challenge their traditional thinking. What has happened to universities, do you think, Cooper Bear?
2: I think there's a little bit of a glamorization of the college experience, which we kind of touched on earlier, of people wanting to hook up, they want to go drink, you know, they have every different day of the week is a different day to drink and all this kind of stuff, where classes come second to what they deem as fun. And I think that college experience glamorization mixed with a lot of the stuff in the 70s where, you know, LSD was a big thing and marijuana being legalized in certain areas has really just impacted a lot of people's willingness to learn and willingness to come to college for the right reasons. People don't want to immediately turn 18, start a family, get married, go to work. They want to have that extra 4 years afterwards to kind of push off playing adult for a little bit.
7: I think that's some of the great importance that Turning Point brings. I mean, just listen to this. This is Charlie talking about those deep decisions. So think about this, folks. And Cooper brings this up very, very well, of the hookup culture, the party culture, and then the leftist indoctrination all pouring into our kids. And you have this one organization, Turning Point, and its leader, Charlie Kirk, and these great folks that work with Turning Point, many on volunteer basis, bringing this message to college campuses.
8: Taking the deep, but sometimes the difficult road is the way that you should configure your life. For example, getting married and having children is a difficult but deep decision that I hope every single one of you make at some point in your life. However, the culture will tell you, you might not have as much time to yourself. You might not be able to travel the world. You might not have as much money. All of those things are true. And your answer should be, so? I want a deep and meaningful and purposeful life, not an easy life. You see, we as conservatives make a decision to live a more adventurous life that will come with difficulty, that will come with opposition. But when it's all said and done, who is happier? You are a happier group of people. You have more joy. And it's because you are fighting for something and for ideas, and you are doing something that is bigger than you.
7: Very powerful. Cooper Bear, I'll give you the final word reflecting on that.
2: Yeah, I mean, he really hit the nail on the head there. I think more often than not, we hear people who criticize getting married as soon as you graduate high school or as soon as you graduate college, and they think it's a crazy thing. And I think a lot of it comes from modern day feminism, where they hear a woman has to change her last name, a woman has to maybe submit to her husband, this and that, and they think that it sounds less like a luxury and more like a prison. And I think we need to, as conservatives, switch that narrative to where getting married very young and starting a family very young isn't some radical idea, but it's the normal idea. It's what people should be doing.
7: And it's that type of message that Cooper Bear and many others are bringing onto Turning Point campuses around the country. And it's hostile. And I think we as a culture need to reflect on why is that? Why is that? And people like Cooper treated so poorly by many on these college campuses. What has happened to our universities? Cooper Bear, Turning Point USA, CSU. Thanks for taking time to join the Jeff and Bill Show today.
0: Yeah, thanks a lot.
2: Thank you guys for having me. It's a pleasure being on here.
7: We're going to talk with Heidi Ganahl coming up. 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
21: 710 traffic.
10: Right at highways out here this morning, there's been a bunch of problems. 6th Avenue jammed up en route to Lakewood. The crash is westbound 6th Avenue at the Perry Street Bridge. Out past Federal, left lane blocked, heavy from I-25. That's slow on eastbound 6th Avenue as well. C-470, a couple of crashes just cleared. Eastbound C-470 out near Wadsworth. And the wreck eastbound C-470 at University. Still about a 5-minute delay. With traffic, I'm Susan Phelan.
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7: All along the Front Range, this is the Jeff and Bill Show. We hear both sides. It's an absolutely jam-packed show. And we're hearing from folks across the state of Colorado on Charlie Kirk's legacy and the challenges that we're still facing on college campuses here. Joining us now, former CU Regent, president of Rocky Mountain Voice, candidate for governor against Jared Polis, Heidi Ganahl joins us. Heidi, thanks for joining the Jeff and Bill Show.
0: Yeah, thank you so much.
23: Thanks, you guys, and thanks for devoting so much time to honoring Charlie. What a warrior he was, and I love that clip you played in the previous segment about building a deep, purposeful life and one filled with adventure and risk. I think that personifies the effect Charlie had on my life and my kids' life and so many people around me. I just think he drove us to go bigger, be bolder, be more confident in our values, and to take this special moment in time that we were born into and drive hard to protect this great gift we've been given by growing up and being born in America.
7: Oh, Lee, that you sum it up so well. That's Heidi Ganahl. Now, Heidi, we are hearing from students across Colorado that it's very hostile on college campuses and high school campuses to be a Christian conservative these days. You are a CU regent. What do you think needs to change on these campuses?
23: Well, I think back to when I was on the front lines with Charlie back in 2016 when we were running Marcus Vatanos, who is a big leader in Turning Point, a while back for president at CU Boulder. And we were running Tori, my daughter, at Oregon to be a president, to be the vice president there on the college campus. And I was running for regent. And Charlie was starting to launch around college campuses all over the country. And we were all at this moment in time where we had to trust each other and we had to trust God and we had to trust the idea that we were built for this moment. And Jeff, you and I had a discussion yesterday about some other stuff going on in politics that really struck me that, you know, we can be just like Charlie. Like when things get hard, when people criticize, when it gets difficult, tap into your inner Charlie and find that deep purpose and find that boldness. And that's what I would encourage these kids to do. When things get rough, go watch a Charlie Kirk video. Just go think about what he sacrificed and think about the journey he's been on to build the opportunity for these kids to have this moment in time to fight for what is so important in our lives. And as parents and as leaders in the community that are grown-ups, according to, you know, the versus these kids, we've got to have their back. I tell this at every talk I do now. Please go to your local Turning Point chapter meetings. Go to your Young Republican meetings. Just bring pizza. Do whatever you have to do to have their back because they are up against such an evil force right now. And so it's not just up to them. It's up to us to be there for them.
7: Fantastic words. That's Heidi Ganahl, founder, president, Rocky Mountain Voice. Go check them out because she's very much continuing that faith, family, freedom legacy that Charlie was fighting so far or so hard for at Rocky Mountain Voice. Heidi, I wish we had more time. It was a jam-packed
0: show. Yeah, I wish we did.
7: Thank you for taking
0: inspiration from Charlie and not giving up. That is fantastic. Thank you so much.
23: You guys have a great day, and let's all honor Charlie by going out and fighting even harder for the American dream.
7: Amen. There you go. RMVFreedomFest.com. Check out the great work that she's doing there, and she hosted biggest event, grassroots conservative event with Rocky Mountain Voice Freedom Fest. It's remarkable. She's right there. She's cut from the same cloth. 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
10: Out at highways out here this morning, there's been a bunch of problems. Now, 6th Avenue jammed up Ben Rotta Lakewood. The crash is westbound 6th Avenue at the Perry Street Bridge. Out past Federal, left lane blocked, heavy from I-25. That's going eastbound 6th Avenue as well. C-470, a couple of crashes just cleared. Eastbound C-470 out near Wadsworth, and the wreck eastbound C-470 at University. Still about a 5-minute delay. With traffic, I'm Sidney Phelan.
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15: This is John Catsimatidis. 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The amount of chemicals companies have been putting into our food for the last 30 years. Why? They want it to last longer on the shelves. Well, I have to thank President Trump, Secretary Kennedy, and Dr. Oz. They went to war with putting chemicals in our food in America. Lately, General Mills, no more dyes in the General Mills cereals. Kellogg's, no more chemicals in our cereals. My favorite, M&M's. 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
0: All along the Front Range, this is the Jeff and Bill Show, where you hear both sides. We're hearing from students all over the state of Colorado today as we reflect on the one-year assassination, murder of Charlie Kirk on the campus of Utah Valley University. By the way, there's a tribute kicks off tonight at 6:30 on all the Turning Point channels. You can watch it there. Of what it's like to be a conservative on these college campuses. It's not easy at all. And I just want people to reflect on this. The leader of this movement publicly assassinated because of his beliefs. And these kids are like, I'm next. I'll step up. I'll pick up the microphone. I'll go talk to these students. That requires tremendous courage. And Charlie had something to say about courage.
2: What advice do you have for me as I move into adulthood in order to become a more informed and involved citizen?
3: I have hope thanks to people like you. How old are you again?
2: 13.
3: 13. So here's a couple things I want to encourage you to do. Learn something new every single day. And focus on what it means to be a good person and a person of strong character. And especially when you get into the world of trying to be around social approval and kind of everything around you. Courage is what's missing in our country. We have a courage crisis right now. Aristotle said that courage is the ultimate virtue. Without it, there are no other virtues. Think about that. If people aren't courageous, you don't have honesty. You don't have justice. You don't have anything else that, you don't have beauty. You don't have wonder. If people don't have courage to act. And so at age 13, I want you to commit yourself to a life of courage. Courage is doing the right thing when you don't know how it's going to work out. Courage is committing yourself to the correct course of action, regardless of the cost associated to it.
0: That's Charlie Kirk, and we're going to hear from Sydney Pearson, Turning Point USA, Arapahoe Community College, coming up here in a second, a little bit later in the hour. Matthew Brady, Turning Point USA faculty advisor at the University of Colorado. What is it like to be on those campuses? Has anything changed in the last year on these campuses? And what are they hearing from their peers? Not going to want to miss this conversation, but first, the news.
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5: Hey, good Thursday morning, 66 and sunny, 64 in the Springs, expecting a high of 89 today. 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Our top story 1 year ago today, the great Charlie Kirk was taken out. He actually hated the idea of going to war with Iran, begged the president not to, and would wear a shirt at debates that said, quote, "The government is lying to you." He was all about we the people and was a generational leader. And he also preached to never stop asking questions. And one of the cool things about him, he could spin the football. A former quarterback and player.

0: man.
1: So, dude, the most disappointed Charlie ever was with me, like where I could just watch him be like, oh, Jeff, was when we got together and it was the CU Oregon game. And he's like, oh, yeah, hey, I'm in town. I'm in town for speaking event. Do you just want to watch the game? And I was like, yeah, dude, I'd love to. Are you kidding? Like, he had become so famous at that point. I was like, I can't even believe you remember me. And he's like, yeah, let's go watch the game. So I was like, well, do you want me to grab a few people? And he's like, sure. So George Brockler joined us, and we were at Buzz Koble's house. You may know he's a developer, Koble.
2: Right.
1: And right. He was a big fan of Charlie. And So I called Buzz, and I said, Buzz, Charlie wants to watch the game. Do you want to hang out? He's like, heck yeah. And so, like, we ordered wings and, like, all this stuff. And he's like, and so Charlie shows up with his little team, and it was super relaxed and chilled. And so Charlie's like, so, what do you think of CU football? And he starts naming off all the players. And I was like, Charlie, I don't know anything you're talking about, man. I'm like, I'm sports adjacent here. I'm not, that's like I say funny. On the show all the time, I hardly know who the Broncos quarterback is. And you can just watch his face be like, I thought we were better friends. Oh, you are great. Such a disappointment to me right now.
2: Well, that says a lot, especially when he was naming off the players at CU. No one knew who they
1: were.
2: Dude,
1: he was almost like savant-like when it came to sports statistics.
2: Yeah. And yeah, he's good. He's passionate like that.
1: I often use Charlie as an example because I coached for a bit, youth sports, and we had boys that were ADD. And I would say, don't medicate them. Don't, because some of the most successful people I know have a form of ADD. And I'm not talking about like the extreme, can't even like sit still, but are bouncing around. And I would use Charlie as an example of that, because to run the organization as big as it was, you had to have a mind that was literally jumping all over the place all the time.
2: No doubt.
1: And then he would almost go like savant like into sports statistics.
2: I know a lot of people like that. Yeah, you could see it when he was, you know, what's funny, in one of these videos, I loved it. I think it was probably 5-6 years ago. And someone's, you know, shooting video of him, and what I loved, he was in a parking lot throwing a football, and the guy's asking him about history and about government and about this, and you could tell he was like, okay, yeah, I'll answer those questions, but man, I want to talk about how to hold the freaking football and how to put your fingers on the laces, man. And his mind was working. He was thinking about the mechanics, and he was still answering these emails from people about politics and everything. But the bottom line, he was like, man, forget this. I want to talk about college football.
1: I really think that was his first love. I mean, obviously,
2: it's
1: his faith and his family.
2: Everybody's first love.
1: But
2: what are you
1: college
2: talking about?
1: Football was so big for him.
2: Yeah. That's special people. I'm telling you, brains, that the most intelligent people I've ever met were baseball fans who score games and college football fans. They are without question, and they have minds like Charlie. So that part was really cool. I love that when he would do that. But he could throw it. And he could play basketball, too. He was a good basketball player. Also, he was an athlete. Also, a year ago today, the shooting at Evergreen High School that left two students injured before the shooter took his own life. He was also a student, and the students there still dealing with that horrific experience. Continue to pray for them and their families. If the Republicans keep control of Congress in the upcoming midterms, then President Trump says every American adult will get a $5,000 dividend check. Boy, how I wish Charlie were alive for this one. Speaking at the Republican midterm convention in Dallas, he said it would be called the Trump dividend, but didn't explain how the plan would be funded. A child is in the hospital this morning with a gunshot wound after a shooting near Nevada Avenue and Garden of the Gods Road in the Springs around 2 this morning. Police say they were called about someone breaking into cars at an apartment complex, and then when they found the person, several shots were fired. One of the bullets went through the wall of an apartment and hit a child sleeping.

0: They're expected to recover, and the person responsible for the shooting is in the El Paso County Jail. Unbelievable. The Arapahoe County Sheriff's Office looking for the people responsible for stealing a backflow preventer valve at Civic Center Park in Bennett. After the theft, water flowed into the park for about 4 hours, causing at least $10,000 in damage. The park features a new playground and baseball fields that now have to be repaired. All right. The number of unemployment claims is dipping a bit. The Labor Department reports receiving 206,000 first-time requests for this unemployment benefit for benefits in the week ending September 5th. That's 1,000 less than the previous week's revised total, and it's essentially in line with what most analysts had been expecting today. Drake May throws three interceptions last night, and the Seahawks hold on to beat the Patriots, but lose their starting quarterback. The Seahawks do. Super Bowl champion Sam Darnold out with a hip injury on the fifth play. MRI today. Former Bronco Drew Lock steps up to lead the Seahawks to the exciting 13-10 victory. Tonight, the fun continues with the Niners and the Rams. And the Broncos, they continue preparation on the practice field for the Chiefs. That's coming up on Monday night. 64 in the spring, 66 in Denver, and that is the latest. I'm Blake Olson. More of the Jeff and Bill Show ahead on News Talk 710, KNUS in Denver, and now on AM 1460 and FM 101.1, The Answer in the Springs. This is where you hear both sides. We are the Jeff and Bill Show.
1: Denver weather.
2: Pretty quiet across the Front Range today and into the day on Friday with warm temperatures, sunny to partly sunny skies, very low relative humidity, so we're not going to see any shower or thunderstorm activity in the area today, and probably for a good part of tomorrow. Tomorrow, a couple of isolated thunderstorms might pop up in the afternoon and evening over the foothills, but for the most part, the next 48 hours for Denver and Colorado Springs will be pretty warm, partly to mostly sunny, and free of any significant weather. Over the weekend, we will see an uptick in subtropical moisture coming up from the south. And what that will do is that is going to lead to a little bit of a better chance of afternoon and evening shower and thunderstorm activity across the Front Range, along with temperatures that'll be just a little bit cooler as we head into the weekend and a little bit cooler heading on into the start of next week. In the meantime, though, the next couple of days will be classic, nice September weather for the Front Range. I'm meteorologist Don Deck.
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0: All along the Front Range, this is the Jeff and Bill Show, where you hear both sides. We're going to talk with Sydney Pearson in just a second. 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It's tough out there to be these Turning Point kids, because I don't think colleges took any time to reflect on the type of atmospheres that they've created, because they want to drive this agenda. I think they just kind of shrugged and said, we control everything. This is leftist indoctrination, and conservative kids will continue to be bullied and harassed. We've heard that from CSU students, UCCS students. I want to check in and see how things are going over at Arapahoe Community College. Joining us now, Sydney Pearson with Turning Point there. Good morning, Sydney. Thanks for joining the Jeff and Bill Show.
5: Hey, good morning, Sydney.
6: Good morning. Thanks for having me.
0: Sydney, let's talk why you decided to join Turning Point. You're a young woman. Most young women out there, according to all the polls, are embracing socialism. You decided you wanted to support Turning Point. Tell us about that.
6: Yes, absolutely. I got involved with Turning Point post 9/10 last year. And, I mean, I had watched Charlie for years, but I think after his assassination, it just sparked a fire in me that I was just over it. And I was ready to speak up for not only myself, but other people, especially other women that feel like they can't or just simply don't voice their opinion for having conservative values, because it's not the norm.
0: What's the root of your conservative values? Is it your faith? Is it your belief in limited government or free markets? What are the principles that pulled you into the conservative movement?
6: Yeah, I was actually raised in a conservative family, but I think, honestly, I might be the most passionate about it in my family. I talk about it often, and I think where it really roots is all of it comes back to faith 100%. And simply just, I think a big thing for me is having not only the best country, but the safest country. And I just love America.
0: That's a good love to have. That's Sydney Pearson. She's with Turning Point USA, Arapahoe Community College. Now, this is a different university. It's not residential, so you're not living on campus. You do spend time. But give us some insight on the current student body at ACC. How do your peers feel about Turning Point? Have you guys faced any hostility on campus?
6: Yeah, so actually, we're just getting started on our campus. We started getting stuff put together back in March because we finally had a structure of students that were willing to come together and finally get meetings going. So we're in the process of fully being kicked off by our student government and being accepted as an official chapter on our campus. And it's taking time. There's not a big chunk of students on ACC that have conservative values, and especially teachers. People just talk about it in class, and you just have to sit there and be like, well, what am I supposed to do? Like, I can't just say something when everyone else views differently.
0: I mean, when you say in class, is that you're hearing from professors and the student body that are generally, would you describe the curriculum, the professors, the students as progressive in their worldview?
6: Absolutely. I would go as far as grading is down to what you're writing on. And for the longest time, I had wrote to get a better grade. And Charlie Kirk actually changed my opinion on this. He said something along the lines of, grades don't matter if you lose your integrity. And that's something that really stuck with me, because why am I writing to be approved by somebody else when it's not my values, it's not what I believe, just to agree with other students when, I mean, disagreement is what forms us, so why not have those conversations?
7: Sydney Pearson, Turning Point USA, Arapahoe Community College. Sydney, what's your message to other young women out there? I mean, the numbers are overwhelmingly showing that young men tend to embrace conservatism, but women are going hard left in their embrace of socialism. Why do you think that is? What's your message to young women out there as to why they shouldn't embrace socialism?
6: Honestly, I think a lot of it goes back to, like, trending. Our world is stuck in this loophole of following the trends in the world, and I think women tend to follow those more often. And also just exploring and researching. I think people just hear something and they run with it. They don't do their own research on it. And I think that's where most women maybe fail in finding their true values, is trying to be accepted by everybody. Women are always their biggest critic, their own self-critic, so they don't want to be judged by other people, so why disagree with people?
7: Yeah, I'm finding it fascinating in the studies that women that don't get married, that pursue careers almost exclusively, are, according to Brad Wilcox and other studies out there, the least happy. And that women that are building families and strong faith foundations are finding more meaningful lives. It's interesting to reflect on the direction of that. But Sydney Pearson, Turning Point USA, Arapahoe Community College. You mentioned facing hostility from your professors. Have you ever experienced pushing back on them? What's their response to you? Are you known on campus as a conservative? I've noticed, I remember going to grad school and I got the reputation of being the Rick Santorum conservative on campus, which I didn't mind because they'd all be like, Jeff, what do you think of this issue? And so I was like the go-to, but I was like the only guy in my entire program that had my belief, and this was political management, which was a graduate level work, but I noticed I developed a reputation on campus as the social conservative. Have you developed that reputation? Do your professors know you as that?
6: I would say so. I am not quietly spoken about where I stand anymore. I had the opportunity to write a paper last two semesters ago, so about a year ago now, which is actually crazy. It was actually just after Charlie Kirk's assassination. We got to pick a topic we wanted to write about, and I chose to write about gun violence and political violence. And I had multiple meetings with my teacher, and she had encouraged me to change my topic because I wasn't making sense. And we had our one-on-one meeting, and it kind of became more of like a debate on left versus right instead of my actual work as a student. And I had come home, and I was like so frustrated. Like, I was breaking out in hives, like, why can't I just write about what I want to write about? And my parents were like, well, you can. Like, just because she's making you feel like you're wrong does not mean you can't write about it. So I kept writing about it, and I took her points on, like, what I could be as a better writer, but not for a better topic. So I kept my topic, and I just changed my writing style a little bit, and I think maybe I came off aggressive in my writing. So I just changed a little bit, and I ended up getting a 98%. On that essay. So sticking with the topic I chose in the end, that was never the issue, and that was something that was trying to be changed. So I'm glad I stuck with it. And it actually ended up being used as an example, which I never thought would have happened, especially from the standpoint that I left on with that teacher. But now I think maybe more people are willing to write about what they believe, whether left versus right.
5: Good job, Sydney. That's Sydney Pearson from Turning Point USA, the chapter just starting at Arapahoe Community College. She's on the Jeff and Bill Show because we are spending the day honoring the life and legacy of Charlie Kirk. His life was taken through us tragically and through murder a year ago today. And we're just kind of taking the day to reflect on the inspiration that he was, where he directed college campuses and dialogue, and also the impact and how it lingers today. And good job, Sydney. I mean, from Jeff and I, on sticking with your topic. But the smart thing was, of course, take the critique from the professor based on the formality, the formatics that you are writing on. Don't take the critique based on the topic, because that's yours and yours alone. Your voice is unique. That's not something any professor should want to quash or tramp down. But yes, you can always take points on the execution. And I firmly believe, and I would like to honor the professor and say good job on the professor for giving you a 98, even though they disagreed with the topic that you put forward. They graded you on your ability to communicate the topic. That is very rare at times, sometimes on these campuses. Now, Sydney, I wanted to walk back a little bit earlier when you talked about the influence of Charlie Kirk. You said that you would listen to him, etc., but then you decided to get involved with Turning Point USA after his death. Where I want to take you to is the first couple of times you were exposed to Charlie Kirk. What was it about his message that really grabbed you, that even though you weren't a member of Turning Point USA at the time, you were aware of him and you knew what he was doing? What was the part of his message that really resonated with you the most?
6: Well, that's a tough one. I mean, I feel like every video I watched, I was just so inspired by his courage and how passionately he spoke about everything. But honestly, just how smart he was, it made me just want to sit down and read and be a smarter person and, like, be more knowledgeable about everything that I was talking about, because, I mean, I swear he was never stumped by a question, and I don't think it was a specific topic that I was like, wow, I love this guy, he's awesome. It was truly just how he spoke to others, the respect he had for others, no matter where you stood, and just giving us our young generation an opportunity to speak about where we stand and believe, and that's not a position that a lot of people give us.
5: Now, all that, I love that, and I want to kind of bring that forward, Sydney. Now, in your role with Turning Point USA, I'm certain there have been some, well, let's just say, difficult conversation, possibly with your peers, either on campus or elsewhere, given that ACC isn't a residency university and college. So, I want to ask you, can you point to one time where you really felt like that inspiring moment with Charlie, where what you learned from him about how to talk through difficult conversations and difficult topics with people, but understanding and listening to them? Where did you have that difficult conversation? Maybe you bumped into a classmate, someone else on campus that's like, ah, TPUSA shouldn't be here, and they want to make this a confrontational conversation. Can you share with us a moment in which you were able to make it a conversation that Charlie would have been proud of?
6: Yeah, that's a great question. Thank you. I haven't had the opportunity to have those conversations on campus yet, but I would say it would be more internally with friends that I had friends for lifetimes, and I recently went to the Leadership Summit in Washington with Turning Point, and I lost a lot of those friendships I never thought I would lose, and I was able to keep one of those friendships by just opening up the conversation and being like, where's the divide at? Why can't we agree to disagree and move on? And I would hope to believe that Charlie would be proud that I was able to listen where they were coming from. Especially for me, sometimes it's hard to just hear you out, and it's hard to disagree with people. It's probably one of the hardest things you have to encounter in Turning Point USA, is not everybody agrees with you, but learning how to communicate with those people and showing them the respect, but also reciprocating or receiving the respect back, is huge.
7: And Sydney Pearson, I would tell you and all of the other Turning Point kids out there, it is almost like a rite of passage. It is a trial by fire. You will lose friends, you will face hostility, but all of us have gone through that. And it prepares you for the real battles that are ahead. I mean, it's one thing to face a tough student, a tough peer. All right, now let's go against lawmakers. Let's go against lobbyists that are opposed to you and figure out ways forward in the midst of that. So I tell Turning Point chapters around Colorado when I address them, you are being prepared. There, God is refining you for even bigger battles ahead. So endure, prepare yourself, but there's a reason you're going through all this. You have been created for just a time as this. You have bravery. You have courage. You have conviction. You have hope and you have determination. And that is going to carry you on in the bigger battles to come. Sydney Pearson, Turning Point USA, Arapahoe Community College. Thanks for taking time to join the Jeff and Bill Show today.
5: Yeah, Sydney, thank you so much. And I'm going to leave you with this quote that may serve you well going on in your life. One of my favorite authors, Dr. Seuss. Remember, as you go forward, those that matter don't mind. And those that mind don't matter. Stay strong.
6: Thank you so much. Thanks for having me, guys. God bless you.
7: Thank you, Sydney Pearson. All right. 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Now, Billy, Sydney was talking about how Charlie debated with people.
5: Yep.
7: I don't know if you've ever found yourself doing this. I have. I will watch his debates
5: oddly
7: and critique him.
5: Yeah.
7: And go, I would have taken it a different direction. Or, wow, I was impressed by his response there. But as the debaters we are, actually, kind of like, with, like the Oxford debate, that's one of the best ones
5: to
7: watch.
5: A good one. That is a good one, yeah. I learn as much as I can from any of those interactions, those debates. I've learned a lot from Charlie, how he approaches things. There are times in which he gets into some sticky situations and subjects, and he handles them with aplomb. And there are times where I learn from everyone. You know, I listen to other radio stations, other hosts, both DJs and talk show hosts, because you never know what you can learn, and you don't know what you don't know. And Charlie did provide lessons for all of us, even those of us that are seasoned behind the microphone. Yeah, there's always something we can take from him.
7: We're going to talk with Matthew Brady, Turning Point USA faculty up at the University of Colorado. What is he seeing up there from the faculty perspective? Not going to want to miss this conversation. 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
1: 710 traffic.
8: Yeah, we are getting back to normal after a hectic rush hour. Just some leftover volume. I-25's been kind of busy between downtown and the tech center. Little bit of slowing there. It looks like 270 still jamming west, coming off I-70 up through Vasquez, and also I-70 westbound approaching Colorado to Brighton, even southbound 25 coming into downtown. A little bit of heavy traffic, but no new problem spots. If you're heading into the foothills, I-70 looks good, but US 6 west of Golden is tied up near Tunnel 1. With traffic, I'm Jonathan Steele.
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7: All along the Front Range, this is the Jeff and Bill Show, where you hear both sides. 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
5: 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Reach out to them. Tell them you heard about them on the Jeff and Bill Show, and they'll take care of you.
7: Great work, Billy. All right, let's talk to Matthew Brady, Turning Point USA faculty advisor at the University of Colorado. It's been a hard day for many of us. Today I don't want to revisit, and it's I won't go back and look at my text message. It's just hard because I believe that Charlie Kirk was going to be the president of the United States. I think he was our generation's greatest evangelist, political leader, organizer, and you saw it in his funeral. Millions of people heard the gospel of Jesus Christ. Look at the political figures, everyone from president and Elon Musk and, I mean, Marco Rubio got up and proclaimed the gospel. I mean, what a movement that was. And I'm intrigued to see how things are on college campuses a year after all this, particularly University of Colorado. He's one of the bravest professors I know there. Matthew Brady joins us now. Good morning, Matthew. Thanks for joining the Jeff and Bill Show.
5: Good morning.
19: Hey, Jeff. Hey, Bill. Thanks for honoring Charlie today.
7: Absolutely. And thank you for taking on the role of being a faculty advisor. Why'd you decide to do that? I mean, keep your head down, Matthew. Teach, collect a paycheck, great papers. Why step up to be a faculty advisor at the University of Colorado for Turning Point?
19: Well, I wanted to get involved, which was the call to action that Charlie gave everyone. What's the next step you can take in your life to make a difference? At CU, we have the freedom to support causes we believe in. For me, that's Turning Point.
7: Why Turning Point? What is it particularly about Charlie and about the organization itself that drew you to him?
19: Well, Charlie was a transformational leader. He lived out his faith with relentless discipline. He built scalable systems, something that I teach. He spoke with uncompromising conviction on college campuses across the country. He inspired a generation to step up.
5: Now, Matthew Brady, the faculty advisor at CU for Turning Point USA, I have to ask this a little bit tongue-in-cheek, though. How do your colleagues respond and react to you that you're the faculty advisor for TPUSA? Do you have to sit all alone at the lunch table at the faculty lunchroom? Does nobody come and sit with you? What's it like?
19: I have tremendous support from my colleagues. The notion of academic pursuit, of curiosity, of openness to other perspectives, to seeking truth, I think are held in great esteem. And I've had a wonderful experience. I'm an adjunct professor, so I conduct business outside of CU and actually teach a variety of topics that I use in my company and companies that I've started, scaled, and sold in the past. And I want all of my students to benefit. I want all of the students on CU's campus to benefit from the engagement with the faculty and the staff. And I see very collegial relations. And so plenty of folks at the lunch table, partly because I eat at the buffet.
5: Oh, that is good.
7: That's Matthew Brady joining us. Matthew is the Turning Point USA faculty advisor at the University of Colorado. I'm glad to hear that. I do think that among some professors, there's this notion of academic freedom and the pursuit and the ability to ask questions. I do think, though, that some divisions, less business-oriented, less engineering, kind of more the humanities, tend to be a little bit more doctrinaire in how they treat their colleagues. But I'm glad to hear at least a little bit of positive news, because we've been hearing from Turning Point students across the state, CSU, UCCS, ACC, that have faced hostility on campus. Do you find that your students that are involved with Turning Point are treated with respect and dignity by their peers on the campus of the University of Colorado?
19: It's a good question. As a faculty, I think I see it in two ways at once. There is a small, loud group trying to make students feel isolated, and that is maybe purely because they are conservative or Christian. Behind that, though, I have experienced firsthand many, many students, parents, local community members who want to foster fearless thinkers. They're the people who show up, who host events, and most importantly, who pray.
7: That's good reflection from Matthew Brady, Turning Point USA faculty advisor at the University of Colorado. Matthew, do you think things have changed in the last year across this country? I believe that Charlie entered the university system. I find this fascinating. Here's a guy that never went to college, but found that the place where indoctrination was taking place was the university system. I believe it in the government-run education system. So when I look broadly at what's happening at our government-run schools here in Colorado, I think they're producing exactly what they intend to produce, which are people that embrace socialism but don't necessarily know how to read and write. And Charlie saw that the crux of the challenge that we were facing as Americans was coming out of the university system. So I guess my question to you is multifaceted here. One, How do conservatives approach the university system the way Charlie did? Charlie walked right in there where your faculty is overwhelmingly progressive, student body is overwhelmingly progressive, the board of trustees typically is overwhelmingly progressive, the curriculum is overwhelmingly progressive, and sought to engage it directly. And he died doing so. I think that proves my point of how hostile these places can be. They killed him on one of these campuses. So from your perspective, Matthew Brady, how do conservatives engage the university system, speak truth into it, and prepare students, I guess more importantly, to be free thinkers and to be able to embrace a Christian conservative worldview? Such a hostile environment. I know I threw a lot at you, but I'll let you talk, Matthew Brady.
19: Well, thanks for that. And I understand that there are a wide variety of sentiments, and I sympathize with those. My take is to get involved. I think you take a step forward towards chaos, towards need, towards loneliness, towards brokenness, and towards an opportunity to serve, listen, and be loving, and bring light. You know, I think about CU telling students in one of the slogans, be bolder. That freedom already exists for students, including conservatives and Christians. Whether it's Turning Point for open civic debate, on-campus resources, local churches, parishes, students don't have to compromise. They can be serious scholars. They can be serious believers at the same time. And that's my hope in playing some small part in fostering that dialogue and that debate and ultimately a pursuit of truth.
7: Matthew, I think you're doing a great job, and you're helping us wrap the show on a bit of optimism.
5: Yes, you are.
7: I was given to the fact that the whole thing is messed up and not going to work. And here you have somebody that's reminding students and faculty and his peers in the university system to embrace openness, dialogue, debate, and not having to compromise your values at a place that's known to be pretty liberal in some cases. It's also, I think at one point, the biggest party school. Wasn't CU the biggest party school in like the 90s?
5: Yeah, it's a few years ago, but yeah. Yep.
7: Here you have a little bit of hope, and my message to the administrators and to the Board of Regents, Matthew Brady is a gem for you all to hold on to, because I think he's what could be described as one of the best out there, right? As far as embracing these issues of openness, dialogue, commitment to your convictions, and getting a quality degree that prepares you well for the rest of your life. Matthew Brady, I sure appreciate your time today. Final question to you today. When you think back at I'm going to throw this to Billy, because Billy asked this better than anybody else, but what is it, was there a moment with Charlie or watching Charlie that became the tipping point or the turning point, pun intended, for you to be a part of Turning Point USA?
19: Yeah, that's a very personal question for each of us to think through. He touched so many lives. You know, I think as I've thought about Charlie's life, the cut short, there was something about the way that people felt that they knew him, which was outscaled to how they actually knew him. People who had only seen him from afar felt like they knew him well. People who knew him well felt like he was a brother, a son. And so he had an effect, which I can only attribute ultimately to his faith, that he was working towards something bigger than himself, something that I feel all of us inherently have a desire to do. And he was a remarkable individual. I'm very thankful to have had the opportunity to even have heard him speak and to see the impact that he has had and will have for some time to come.
7: Matthew, you're continuing that legacy. I sure appreciate your courage. Thanks for joining us today.
5: Yes, thank you.
19: Thank you. God bless you both.
7: Matthew Brady, Turning Point USA faculty advisor, University of Colorado, showing that And those kids are being led well by their faculty advisors up there. 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Billy, since we have been partnered with Game Day Men's Health, and I've been on a testosterone regimen, I am working out more than I ever have. I'm now on 10 straight weeks of working out. Most of those weeks, at least the last seven, five days a week.
5: Oof,
7: working
5: geez.
7: Out.
5: Look at you. 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And that's what we want to do for you. 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
20: 710 Traffic.
21: All right, not too bad on the drive right now. No new problem spots. Got a little bit of traffic out on the roads. Some construction out west on I-70. Basically in between Wadsworth and Kipling where we're seeing a little jam up out through the area there. I-25 north out of the tech center from Bellevue pushing into downtown. Some pockets of slowing. Southbound I-25, same situation through Spear. Even 270 is running a little heavy west heading up through Vasquez. With traffic, I'm Jonathan Steele.
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23: Cooler than normal temperatures and mostly dry weather stretch across much of Colorado's huntable terrain, setting up a strong week for elk and mule deer from the Front Range foothills to the I-70 corridor, the Northwest units, the Southwest High Country, and the Plains deer zones. Morning lows in the 40s and low 50s and afternoon highs in the 60s and low 70s will extend morning movement and push evening activity earlier statewide. In the Central Mountains and I-70 units, elk remain in late summer elevation bands, working north-facing timber, benches above 8,000 feet, and open pockets tied to feed. Bulls are showing early pre-rut behavior with more vocalization and increased mobility. Through Saturday, weather stays mostly clear and steady statewide. By Sunday and Monday, increasing clouds, gusty winds, and scattered storms, especially in the mountains, may push game slightly lower and into heavier cover.
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7: All along the Front Range, this is the Jeff and Bill Show, where you hear both sides. We're going to go out to this. Final words from Charlie Kirk. Ali Beth Stuckey put this together. I want to thank everybody from Turning Point, from the board, senior staff, local field reps, and all the students that joined us. You all are amazing. Billy and I will see you tomorrow. Here's Charlie Kirk.
4: So what is God's plan when I go on a college campus? I just believe I will only tell truth, I will not compromise, and I'll love on the lost. I'm far more interested in what God wants of me than what I want from God. And what God wants from me is a life fighting for truth.
6: So what is courage? Courage, simply defined, is doing the right thing or the good thing when the outcome is uncertain.
8: But more importantly, though, the ultimate thing should be loving God, loving people, and raising children, fight for the country, fight for our civilization, and then also understand that you are obligated to do difficult and hard things.
9: God will use all things, for good for those who love him. It's bigger than you. I want you to remember that. It is bigger than you.
28: I want to be remembered for courage for my faith. That would be the most important thing. The most important thing is my faith in my life.

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1: Yeah, we got a really quiet drive going for us right now. Hardly any traffic out here. With traffic, we do have some slight slowing. That would include 270 still heading west off of I-70 to Vasquez. I-25 south coming into downtown through Spear and northbound from Broadway pushing up towards Colfax. Tech Center looks much better for us. 225 around the spillway. A little bit of company there. If you're heading to the airport, 15 minutes from I-70 to the terminal. With traffic, I'm Jonathan Steele.
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10: President Trump is telling supporters that although his name is not on the November ballot, they should vote as if it is. NBC's Garrett Hake reports Trump gave a big speech last night at the Republican National Committee's first midterm convention in Dallas.
11: The president also announcing that if Republicans hold both the House and Senate, he'll push for every U.S. citizen to receive a $5,000 dividend, adding the money could only be spent in the United States.
10: However, he didn't provide details on how the plan would be funded. Trump acknowledged the historical challenge facing the party that controls the White House during midterms, declaring, "We are going to change that." Trump is also scheduled to give the closing address tonight. The Supreme Court is blocking a Trump-backed Missouri congressional map from being used in November's midterms. The High Court granted an emergency request brought by the group People Not Politicians. The decision comes after a Missouri U.S. District judge ordered the new map to be used. Former President George W. Bush is reflecting on the September 11th attacks, a defining moment in his presidency. Mark Mayfield has more.
12: Speaking at his presidential library in Dallas ahead of the 25th anniversary of the attacks, Bush called 9/11 a clarifying moment for his administration as they realized they were vulnerable to attack based on what we believe. Speaking along with former Secretary of State Condoleezza Rice, Bush talked about how Americans stepped up to volunteer and join the military. He talked about the first responders, the grieving families, and those who wanted reassurance. Bush will be in New York City Friday along with other former presidents for a remembrance ceremony.
10: Jimmy Kimmel says an interview he did with Texas Democratic Senate nominee James Tallarico will not air on his broadcast show after an FCC threat to ABC. Kimmel told his audience last night that he's interviewed candidates for office during election years for decades, including Trump himself, with no issues. He said now that he's president, something has changed, saying the FCC threatened Jimmy Kimmel Live and the network over their editorial decisions. The interview can be watched on the show's YouTube channel. I'm Chris Caraggio.
0: 710 traffic.
1: Hey, we got a really quiet drive going for us right now. Hardly any traffic out here. With traffic, we do have some slight slowing that would include 270 still heading west off of I-70 through Vasquez, I-25 south coming into downtown through Spear, and northbound from Broadway pushing up towards Colfax. Tech Center looks much better for us. 225 around the spillway. A little bit of company there. If you're heading to the airport, 15 minutes from I-70 to the terminal. With traffic, I'm Jonathan Steele.
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14: Sunny skies, warm temperatures, dry conditions. Highs will be mid to upper 80s. Lows tonight, mid 50s. Sunny to partly sunny with highs in the 80s to near 90 on Friday. 50s Friday night. Temperatures will be 70s and 80s for Saturday, 80s for Sunday, 70s and 80s for Monday, and just 70s Tuesday. For the weekend, into early next week, the chances of afternoon and evening thunderstorm activity will increase. I'm meteorologist Don Day.
15: Current temperature?
16: 68 degrees.
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3: Sometimes a light will shine and brighten all of our lives for a short period of time. Sometimes that light will make such a difference that the whole world watches. And sometimes that light is snuffed out all too soon. And yet the legacy left behind is one that can never be snuffed out. Such is the case with Charlie Kirk. Born October 14, 1993, in Arlington Heights, Illinois. 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
4: President Trump is set to speak today during his visit to the National Medal of Honor Museum in Arlington, Texas. It comes ahead of night two of the Republican midterm convention in Dallas. There he'll meet with several Medal of Honor recipients who've earned the nation's highest military award. A severe weather threat is bearing down on millions from Texas to New Jersey. Storms are expected to move across the Appalachians through the day before making its way to the mid-Atlantic. Heavy rain and possible flooding could be the biggest threats. A level 2 out of 4 flood risk is in place for parts of Ohio, Pennsylvania, and West Virginia through tomorrow morning. Today marks 1 year since conservative activist Charlie Kirk was shot to death during a public speaking event on the campus of Utah Valley University. Mark Mayfield has more.
5: The 31-year-old left behind a wife, Erica Kirk, now CEO of his Turning Point USA organization, and their 2 young children. Reflecting on this week's anniversary in an essay for the New York Times, Erica Kirk noted that the grief is there always, but said she's learning that mourning and living life at the same time are part of the rhythm of grief. President Trump mourned Charlie Kirk's passing at the time, calling the incident a dark moment for America and saying his voice had now become bigger and grander than ever before. Tyler Robinson, the man charged with Kirk's murder, has pleaded not guilty.
4: The NFL regular season kicked off last night in Seattle, and it continues today in Australia. That's where the Rams and 49ers will play tonight. NBC's Janice Mackey-Frayer is there.
6: This is a big moment in NFL history to be playing in Australia, and not a preseason or friendly game, but a regular season matchup between 2 powerhouse teams in one of the league's toughest divisions.
4: Tonight's game at the Melbourne Cricket Ground will be the first NFL game played in Australia. Kickoff is 5:35 p.m. Los Angeles time, which is 10:35 a.m. Friday in Melbourne. The Rams only flew out 1 day before the game in an effort to avoid jet lag. The 49ers have been in Australia since last week preparing for the game. I'm Chris Caraggio.
2: 710 traffic.
7: We've got a little tie-up way down southwest on C-470, westbound near Ken Carroll. It's police activity. It looks like it's going to be off to the side there, but it is jamming traffic quite a bit. And we've got southbound I-25 at 128. There's a work truck. He's on the shoulder, but they've been moving kind of slowly down the highway. May see some slowing up there as well as you make your way eventually into the city. Other than that, I-25 looks good. South into downtown, got a little bit of traffic, as well as 270 west through Vasquez. With traffic, I'm Jonathan Steele.
2: Denver weather.
8: Sunny sunny skies, warm temperatures, dry conditions. Highs will be mid to upper 80s. Lows tonight, mid 50s. Sunny to partly sunny with highs in the 80s to near 90 on Friday. 50s Friday night. Temperatures will be 70s and 80s for Saturday, 80s for Sunday, 70s and 80s for Monday, and just 70s Tuesday. For the weekend, into early next week, the chances of afternoon and evening thunderstorm activity will increase. I'm meteorologist Don Day.
9: Current temperature?
10: 74 degrees.
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11: Thomas Sowell said whenever anybody proposes some sort of pie-in-the-sky plan, ask yourself three questions. And generally speaking, it'll fall on this three-part analysis. How much does it cost? Who's going to pay? And will it achieve the stated objective? Generally speaking, it completely falls. How much is it going to cost? Who's going to pay? And will it work?
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13: Cooler than normal temperatures and mostly dry weather stretch across much of Colorado's huntable terrain, setting up a strong week for elk and mule deer from the Front Range foothills to the I-70 corridor, the Northwest units, the Southwest High Country, and the Plains deer zones. Morning lows in the 40s and low 50s and afternoon highs in the 60s and low 70s will extend morning movement and push evening activity earlier statewide. In the Central Mountains and I-70 units, elk remain in late summer elevation bands, working north-facing timber, benches above 8,000 feet, and open pockets tied to feed. Bulls are showing early pre-rut behavior, with more vocalization and increased mobility. Through Saturday, weather stays mostly clear and steady statewide. By Sunday and Monday, increasing clouds, gusty winds, and scattered storms, especially in the mountains, may push game slightly lower and into heavier cover.
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5: President Trump is set to make a visit to the National Medal of Honor Museum in Arlington, Texas. It comes ahead of night two of the Republican midterm convention in Dallas. Today, he'll meet with several Medal of Honor recipients who have earned the nation's highest military award. The president is expected to speak, honoring the recipients and their service. September 10th, 2026 is Charlie Kirk Day across the state of Utah. Rob Dawson reports.
6: Governor Spencer Cox made the declaration exactly a year after the conservative activist was killed at an event on the Utah Valley University campus. Cox wrote in the declaration that tragedy can't deepen social division, and people should instead learn, listen, and have mutual respect for each other. Cox said the declaration honors Kirk's memory by, quote, standing firmly for what we believe and reject violence. I'm Rob Dawson.
5: A Trump-backed Missouri congressional map cannot be used in November's midterms. The Supreme Court granted an emergency request brought by the group People Not Politicians. The decision comes after a Missouri U.S. District Judge ordered the new map to be used. The new map aimed to get rid of one of the two congressional seats currently held by Democrats. Today's decision means the previous map from 2022 will likely be used. There will be massive security for tomorrow's 25th 9/11 commemoration in Manhattan, including thousands of police officers plus NYPD counterterrorism and heavy weapons teams.
7: The ceremony is not open to the general public. And because of the security footprint around the site, New Yorkers should expect significant traffic and pedestrian restrictions throughout Lower Manhattan.
5: Police Commissioner Jessica Tisch is urging those who haven't been invited to the remembrance ceremony to stay away. The Secret Service is very much involved in the 25th 25th anniversary commemoration. They've been installing special security fencing around the 9/11 memorial because four former presidents are due to attend. Joe Biden, Barack Obama, Bill Clinton, and George W. Bush, plus Vice President J.D. Vance. I'm Chris Caraggio.
1: 710 traffic.
8: Yeah, still working one accident on 225 southbound in Mississippi. It's kind of off to the left side of the highway there. It's been slow back towards 6th Avenue. It's improving a little bit, but definitely a bit of a delay. Eastbound 6th Avenue, the ramp to southbound 25 is backed up to Federal. That's a couple of minutes extra on that merge. Just volume, I-25 is wide open to and from the tech center. I-25 south, though, coming into downtown is a little sluggish. The east side of I-70 coming west from Pena, as well as from Colorado to Brighton. With traffic, I'm Jonathan Steele.
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1: Denver weather.
10: Sunny skies, warm temperatures, dry conditions. Highs will be mid to upper 80s. Lows tonight, mid 50s. Sunday to partly sunny with highs in the 80s to near 90 on Friday. 50s Friday night. Temperatures will be 70s and 80s for Saturday, 80s for Sunday, 70s and 80s for Monday, and just 70s Tuesday. For the weekend, into early next week, the chances of afternoon and evening thunderstorm activity will increase. I'm meteorologist Don Day.
11: Current temperature,
12: 78 degrees.
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0: Texas.
1: Foundations of Freedom, a look at America's founding principles and the leaders who shaped our nation.
2: Ronald Reagan understood that preserving liberty required more than defending it. It had to be taught. In his 1989 farewell address, Reagan warned America about the danger of losing its national memory. 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Reagan understood that a free nation cannot preserve principles its people no longer understand. Every generation must learn why America's freedoms matter, understand the sacrifices that secured them, and accept the responsibilities that come with self-government. 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It must be intentionally passed from one generation to the next. Because when we fail to teach the meaning of freedom, we eventually lose the will to preserve it. So, are we preparing the next generation merely to inherit liberty, or teaching them why it is worth preserving?
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1: President Trump is paying a visit to the National Medal of Honor Museum in Arlington, Texas. The museum that highlights the recipients of the nation's highest military award opened up last year. Speaking to an audience that included 15 of the living 65 medal recipients, Trump said he toured the museum and couldn't believe some of the stories he read about the soldiers who earned the award. Trump's visit comes ahead of night two of the Republican midterm convention in Dallas. President Trump is denying reports that Iranian forces damaged U.S. warplanes in a raid on an airbase in Jordan. He told News Nation over the phone that there's no truth to that. This comes after CBS News reported that Iranian strikes damaged multiple American military aircraft overnight Tuesday and Wednesday. Iranian forces launched ballistic missiles in response to the U.S. military destroying five Iranian oil tankers earlier in the week. And week two of the college football season kicks off tonight with seventh-ranked Miami welcoming in Florida A&M for its home opener. I'm Chris Caraggio.
0: 710 traffic.
2: Here's a look at the roads across the metro area this afternoon. There is an accident blocking the right lane at the top of the southbound I-225 off-ramp to East 17th Place. Traffic is getting around that. There is an accident on northbound Colorado at 13th and another crash at Tower and 81st. The rest of the roads are looking really good out there this morning for your midday drive. With a look at traffic, I'm Vita Urbonus.
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0: Denver weather.
4: Sunny and very warm this Thursday here across the Denver metro area. We'll be looking at a very nice late summer day, highs near 90. Likewise tomorrow, lows tonight and Friday nights near 60. Breezy afternoon and evening winds for your Friday, especially in the foothills west. A little bit cooler Saturday. Weak frontal system drops in late Friday night. Saturday's highs low to mid 80s, lows upper 50s. Back to the 90s though on Sunday. Mostly sunny. Could see a late shower or thunderstorm. I'm meteorologist Mark Huer.
5: Current temperature
6: 84 degrees.
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7: The defending champion Seahawks are 1-0. They rally for a 13-10 season opening win over the Patriots. Pats QB Drake May threw three fourth quarter interceptions, the last coming with the Patriots in tying field goal range. May picked off in the end zone with 21 seconds left.
8: Yeah, lost patience and costed us. I think just decisions that cost us the game, on my part and my end.
7: The Seahawks won despite a first quarter hip injury to their QB, Sam Darnold. He'll be evaluated further today. Backup Drew Locke engineering the win. More NFL action tonight as the 49ers and Rams meet in Australia. Niners stars Nick Bosa and George Kittle battling back from injury are off the injury report and expected to play. Hockey is mourning the loss of former coach and longtime analyst Barry Melrose. He passed away at the age of 70. And among the baseball last night, the Dodgers extend their winning streak to 7, blasting the Reds 14. One, but superstar Shohei Ohtani on the injured list with arm discomfort. I'm Matt McCoy.
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10: When we were everyone, we were more than just a slice.
11: Welcome back, America. I'm Hugh Hewitt. Vice President Vance went on with Fox News after the conventions closed to talk about the Trump dividend with Brett Baer, cut number 10.
12: What the president's talking about is fundamentally a dividend for American workers. We're taking in an extraordinary amount of revenue because the president of the United States is actually standing up to both foreign companies, but also foreign countries who've been taking advantage of America's workers for pretty much my entire life. All of these tariffs, what is a tariff, Brett? A tariff is when the president of the United States says, if you want to undercut the wages of American workers, if you want to ship American jobs overseas, you're going to pay a big fat penalty when you try to bring that stuff back into the United States of America. Those penalties have generated a lot of revenues. They've helped us pay down debt. What the president's just saying is, if you keep it going to the American people, if you keep us in power and allow us to continue to do these things, then you're going to share in some of the benefit of this incredible wealth that, we're creating in the United States of America. I don't think it's a controversial idea. It's actually the president of the United States saying, we're all working together. We're all on the same team. And if we continue to create wealth, that wealth is going to go back to the American people.
11: That was cut number one, cut number two, cut number 11.
12: What the president said exactly, that we've created a lot of prosperity. If the American people give Republicans another chance to govern, we're going to create more prosperity. And we want the American people to share in that prosperity. Again, we have for 40 years, my entire life, the basic bipartisan economic policy consensus is that it didn't matter if we shipped American jobs overseas. What the president has done is say that if you want to undercut the wages of American workers, if you want to ship American factories overseas, you have to pay a big fat tariff to bring that stuff back into our country. That's done two things. One, it's generated some revenue for the federal government, but more importantly, it's cost $20 trillion of new investment to come into our country. I don't think the dividend really is about Iran at all. I think it's about the American people and a recognition that when you create wealth and prosperity, we want all Americans to be able to participate in it.
11: Oh, good for him. I think he made a very good argument about it last night. The president remembered our colleague Charlie Kirk last night as well. Cut number eight.
5: Exactly 1 year ago tomorrow, a far-left extremist assassinated my great friend and conservative voice, Charlie Kirk, because Charlie Kirk spoke the truth. What shocked millions of Americans was not only the fact that Charlie was murdered as bad as it was, but also how many people made an excuse for it or cheered for it. They were cheering, some people, sick people. For a brief moment, the mask came off the radical left, and you saw what they were really all about. And now those same people are trying to get power over you in this election, and they are all voting Democrat. Okay, they're all voting, every one of them, and you can't let it happen. We will not let them win, and in Charlie's honor, I just want to say we love you, Charlie, and Erica is here someplace. Erica, where is Erica?
11: Know that tonight at 8 p.m. We're doing a special Remembering Charlie Kirk on the Salem News Channel. That's tonight at 8 p.m. on SNC. You can watch it at snc.tv, or if you have Fast TV, you know, Pluto or Roku or Amazon or Samsung, you can find the Salem News Channel and you can find Remembering Charlie. That is tonight, 8 p.m. Eastern. Don't miss that. Vice President also took to the TPUSA podcast this morning, cut number 12.
12: I'll be honest with you, man. I'm pissed off that Charlie's dead. A year on, sometimes I find myself talking to God and saying, why the hell did you do this? Why did you leave this big gap for all of us? But I also remember that there is a purpose to it. And if I'm really following Charlie's example, which I try to do, you got to have a little bit of humility about the ways in which God is speaking to us in these moments. And I try to remind myself of that, as pissed off as I still am, as heartbroken as I still am. There is very much a purpose to this. We don't fully understand it, but we got to have a little humility and try to understand that purpose and live by that purpose as best we can.
11: Good message from the Vice President. Everyone at Salem, everyone at Turning Point appreciates what the President and the Vice President said. I'm sure, though I do not know Erica and his family, that they appreciate that as well. Continue to pray for the family. And continue to come right back. I'll be here with Dr. Michael Oren from Israel, I think, next on The Hugh Hewitt Show.
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0: what the Bible says about business, money, and investing? 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
0: Welcome back, America. I'm Hugh Hewitt, joined by Dr. Michael Oren, former Israeli ambassador to the United States, founder of the Israel Advocacy Group. Dr. Oren, welcome back. Two headlines in the Wall Street Journal. Iran is back producing ballistic missiles underground. And number two, Iran is trying to hit American Navy ships. To it, I add a third fact. Iran dares to shoot at our ships and hit our bases. They don't dare shoot at Israel. Why?
10: Because I think they have the measure of the man or the country. They knew if they shoot at us, we're going to respond. We're going to respond in a way that we haven't responded previously. You know, during the last war, we were kept on a relatively short leash Hugh, and that is that, you know, we were able to, you know, carry out many, many sorties every day, but the targets we chose had to be closely coordinated with the United States, and they couldn't include energy targets. This time, there'll be no limit, no leash, and everything will be within the sights of the IAF, the Israel Air Force, including Karg Island. They can strike at an American basis, and they know that that the president, very much aware, and I think smartly, is not going to respond in a massive way. He's going to respond in a very calculated way, in a limited way, until after November 4th, until after the midterm elections.
0: All right, Mr. Ambassador, that will be, quote, smart, unless and until they hit the USS blank and kill a bunch of sailors, or they land one on top of a hardened bunker at our base. Or as was really, they pretty much destroyed our installation at Bahrain. That was leaked today. Ought we to up our deterrence game?
10: Do you remember we had this conversation about, what was it, back in February, March? You know, what would happen if a missile hit a U.S. aircraft carrier?
0: I don't.
10: Remember? You don't remember that? We talked about
0: I don't remember your answer. I remember asking you. I don't know what your answer was.
10: No, we talked about the Sheffield. I said, remember the Sheffield
0: factor? Oh,
10: that's
0: right. Yep.
10: Right, right. You remember that. Yeah. Sheffield factor going back to the Falklands War of 1982 when a French-made rocket, right, was
0: Exocet.
10: Fired by the Argentinians. At it. Yeah. An Exocet rocket was fired at the Sheffield, hit the Sheffield, killed a number of British seamen. It was the first time since really World War II when a British warship had been struck, and it really impacted the course of the war. All you need is one missile that's hit. And we had this discussion, and you assured me that the defenses around these American warships were very, very, very, very dense, very, very secure. But still, you're up against the law of averages. If you're going to fire 100 rockets at any system, and we know this in Israel, you fire 100 rockets at Iron Dome. Iron Dome has a 92% effectiveness rate. You know, 8 of those rockets are liable to get through, and they're liable to hit something. So we are at a very, very delicate juncture now in this war. And another headline we didn't mention was the Wall Street Journal headline that said that both Rubio and J.D. Vance had told the president that this war could go on beyond, you know, continue beyond his term in office. We don't doubt that, but that's assuming that everything stays exactly the same, that there's no sort of wild cards. And a wild card could be, quite tragically, if one of these rockets gets through and hits and not just an American warship or an American base, and American servicemen are injured or worse. And then the United States is going to have to respond, I think, in a more less than calibrated, much in a more restricted, restrained way. And that's going to put us on course to a different outcome of the war. Ultimately, I think, whether it's before November 4th or after November 4th, I think the president is going to act in a very robust manner.
0: So, Ambassador Oren, if we want to establish the deterrence for the United States targets that Israel has established for its entire country, what would you advise President Trump to do right now rather than after they get lucky?
10: Again, I think you gotta stay at the table, and you gotta be very cool. You know, keep your cards to yourself, and don't show your hand. And what I mean by this, the Iranians are going to try to provoke the United States into a renewed large-scale military action in order to get oil prices to get up to maybe $120 a barrel, to get further, or certainly further erode the support for the president's policies within the United States, and further impair the chances of the Republicans retaining both the House and the Senate in the midterm elections. That's what they're going for. They're playing an American political game, not just a Middle Eastern and at least military game. And the military front is also getting much more complex because as the Houthi rebels, and I don't know why they're called rebels, they're tourists, are approaching the seacoast near the Bab al-Mandab waterway. They can close off that waterway, and from there they can also strike at the entrance of the Suez Canal. So you have a situation where Iran and its proxies can control all the waterways in and out of the Middle East. That's actually an intolerable situation. It is a highly fluid, very, very flammable situation. The president's going to have to play it cool. And try not do his best not to get dragged into this open warfare that the Iranian regime so much wants in order to impact the outcome of the November elections.
0: Is there, in your mind, a discrete target list that would send the message that Israel has sent and received by the IRGC junta, which is don't hit our ship, don't hit Israel, or everything in this category will go away?
10: I don't think they need that message. I think the Iranians understand that. I think they understand that the people of Israel, not just the government of Israel, is willing to go back into this world. And we spoke on this computer, you know, during the war, and I was running back and forth to our bomb shelter. We're willing to put up with that. We're willing to put up with that because we understand that Iran poses an existential threat, and maybe does just one existential threat, but several existential threats, a nuclear threat, a ballistic missile threat, a terror threat to this country, and that is intolerable. And we are willing to pay that price. But next time we go to war, we're going to go all out, and no more leash, and no more limited list of targets. We're going to go all out. The Israeli Air Force, hundreds of warplanes, can incinerate Karg Island in a matter of hours.
0: Well, I go back to my question. So can American flights from the George Washington and from air bases and F-22s and B-2s. I'm not saying take out cars. Aren't they not to take out something that looks a lot like cars, but maybe is 10% of cars?
10: Oh, the United States can afford to, you know, ratchet up, you know, and Israel doesn't have to play that game, unfortunately. We don't have, you know, it's not going to affect our elections the way it's going to affect the midterm elections. Support for war in this country is very, very high in contrast to what's going on in the United States. And actually, by going to war, it's just the opposite situation of what you have in the United States. By going to war, President Trump risks losing support in his electoral season. In our electoral season, Netanyahu would like nothing better than to go to war now, because he feels that that would greatly enhance his chances of getting reelected in October.
0: Dr. Oren, always good to talk to you. I'm just going to close by saying, I think maybe the Iranians have to understand President Trump is more like Netanyahu than they think he is. It would be useful for them to learn that. Michael Oren can be followed on X at Dr. Michael Oren, and find and support the Israel Advocacy Group. I'll be right back, America. Stay tuned.
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0: Welcome back. I'm Hugh Hewitt on the West Coast today and tomorrow. Looking forward to talking next hour with Senator Cotton, Vic Mattis, Josh Kroshauer. I've got Jim Garrity coming up, Selena Zito later in the day, Bethany Mandel, lots ahead. Let me remind you, even as we mourn a year anniversary of the assassination of Charlie Kirk, even as we remember respectfully the victims of 9/11 and all the traumas since, we are Americans and we bounce back. I was glad to see on yesterday's long cross-country trip, had to go through Chicago, and this took forever to get here. Headwinds. Anyway, football's back. Seahawks playing last night. Sam Darnold went down, and immediately every online doctor had him, you know, out of football forever. My prayer is that he quickly recover. But, of course, Americans are pretty crazy about football. It is tailgating season, which reminds me of Best Hot Grill. .com. Whether you're now going out for Friday Night Lights tomorrow night because high school football's back, Warren Kennedy's playing Garfield McNeil. Just want you to know that. Warren Kennedy got left off of his list. BestHotGrill.com. 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
23: President Trump is paying a visit to the National Medal of Honor Museum in Arlington, Texas. The museum that highlights the recipients of the nation's highest military award opened up last year.
24: This year, we're celebrating the 250th anniversary of our nation's founding, and it's only because of courageous patriots like those honored at this museum.
23: Speaking to an audience that included 15 of the living 65 medal recipients, Trump said he toured the museum and couldn't believe some of the stories he read about the soldiers who earned the award. His visit comes ahead of night two of the Republican midterm convention in Dallas. The Supreme Court is halting the use of a Trump-backed Missouri congressional map for November's midterm elections. The new map was aimed to eliminate one of the state's two congressional seats currently held by Democrats. The decision means Missouri's previous congressional map from 2022 will likely be used. Today is the one-year anniversary of conservative activist Charlie Kirk's fatal shooting during a public speaking event at Utah Valley University. His widow, Erica, reflected on the anniversary in a New York Times essay, writing that the grief is there always while learning to mourn and live life at the same time. Tyler Robinson, the man charged with Kirk's murder, has pleaded not guilty. More than 384,000 children end up in the emergency room every year in the U.S. due to dehydration. Amy Pridemore with Auburn University's College of Nursing says extreme thirst, dark yellow urine, and fatigue are all signs of dehydration.
25: And they may present as just feeling a little bit off. They may be a little more tired than normal. They may not want to eat or drink as much. And that's really where we're looking at early dehydration. Usually it's very hard to notice at first.
23: She says children should make sure they're drinking enough before they start their sports activities for the day. She also recommends water and drinks with electrolytes before, during, and after an active event. Pridemore says once an athlete is thirsty, dehydration may already be present. I'm Chris Caraggio.
21: 710 traffic.
26: Here's a look at the roads across the metro area this afternoon. We're starting to see volume pick up in the usual places on the major highways. There is a stall off to the shoulder causing some slowing on southbound I-25 approaching 104th. Some slowing in both directions of I-25 headed into downtown Denver. And that accident has cleared at the southbound I-225 off-ramp to East 17th Place. With traffic, I'm Vita Urbonis.
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21: Denver weather.
29: Sunny and very warm this Thursday here across the Denver metro area. We'll be looking at a very nice late summer day, highs near 90. Likewise tomorrow, lows tonight and Friday nights near 60. Breezy afternoon and evening winds for your Friday, especially in the foothills west. A little bit cooler Saturday. Weak frontal system drops in late Friday night. Saturday's highs low to mid 80s, lows upper 50s. Back to the 90s though on Sunday. Mostly sunny. Could see a late shower or thunderstorm. I'm meteorologist Mark Huer.
30: Current temperature
31: 84 degrees.
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33: Cooler than normal temperatures and mostly dry weather stretch across much of Colorado's huntable terrain, setting up a strong week for elk and mule deer from the Front Range foothills to the I-70 corridor, the Northwest units, the Southwest High Country, and the Plains deer zones. Morning lows in the 40s and low 50s and afternoon highs in the 60s and low 70s will extend morning movement and push evening activity earlier statewide. in the Central Mountains and I-70 units, elk remain in late summer elevation bands, working north-facing timber, benches above 8,000 feet, and open pockets tied to feed. Bulls are showing early pre-rut behavior, with more vocalization and increased mobility. Through Saturday, weather stays mostly clear and steady statewide. By Sunday and Monday, increasing clouds, gusty winds, and scattered storms, especially in the mountains, may push game slightly lower and into heavier cover.
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0: 710 News Update at the bottom of the hour.
1: President Trump will close out night two of the Republican midterm convention later tonight in Dallas. Earlier today, he paid a visit to the National Medal of Honor Museum in Arlington. The museum that highlights the recipients of the nation's highest military award opened up last year. Speaking to an audience that included 15 of the 1165 medal recipients, Trump said he toured the museum and couldn't believe some of the stories he read about the soldiers who earned the award. The Supreme Court has halted the use of a Trump-backed Missouri congressional map for November's midterms. The High Court granted an emergency request brought by the group People Not Politicians. The decision comes after a Missouri U.S. District Judge ordered the new map to be used. The new map aimed to get rid of one of two congressional seats currently held by Democrats. Today's decision means the previous map from 2022 will likely be used. And the U.S. Open women's semifinals will be played today. American third seed Jessica Pegula will take on two-time defending champ Aryna Sabalenka. Then American fourth seeded Coco Gauff will play two seed Elena Rybakina. I'm Chris Garagiou.
0: 710 traffic.
2: Just a look at the roads across the metro area this afternoon. We're seeing the usual slowing on I-25, I-225, and I-70 for your afternoon commute. Slow traffic on northbound I-25 from Broadway to 23rd. On southbound I-25 from I-70 to Alameda, and on westbound I-70 between Colorado Boulevard and Brighton Boulevard. With a look at traffic, I'm Vita Urbonis.
0: Denver weather.
3: Sunny and very warm this Thursday here across the Denver metro area. We'll be looking at a very nice late summer day, highs near 90. Likewise tomorrow, lows tonight and Friday nights near 60. Breezy afternoon and evening winds for your Friday, especially in the foothills west. A little bit cooler Saturday. Weak frontal system drops in late Friday night. Saturday's highs low to mid 80s, lows upper 50s. Back to the 90s though on Sunday. Mostly sunny. Could see a late shower or thunderstorm. I'm meteorologist Mark Huer.
4: Current temperature,
5: 86 degrees.
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6: With the Wall Street Business Report, I'm Bernie Bennett. New inflation figures show energy shocks for the Iran war are still rippling through the economy, but correspondent Ken Lohmer reports that there are signs that pressures have been easing before the surge.
7: Wholesale prices rose 5.4% in August, driven largely by oil and gas costs as global crude topped $100 a barrel. Core inflation increased just 0.2% for a second straight month. Some analysts say overseas conflict and energy disruption, not domestic demand, are driving the latest inflation pressure. Ken Lohrman reporting.
6: U.S. stocks are sinking after oil prices jump back to where they were in May. The S&P 500 fell 0.6% Thursday and is on track for a fourth straight loss. The Dow Jones Industrial Average dropped 153 points, and the Nasdaq Composite sank 0.9%. Stocks felt pressure as the price of crude went up to $100 a barrel. This is
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9: Welcome back, America. I'm Hugh Hewitt. 5 years ago, President George W. Bush gathered at the Bush Library with former Secretary of State Condoleezza Rice. They talked about 9/11 and the conspiracy theories around it. I think it's useful to play it on the eve of the 25th anniversary. Cut number 13.
10: So I want to go for a moment to the generation that will not remember 9/11. So I'm a university professor, and I walk into the classroom, and not a single one of my students was born at the time of 9/11. What would you say to them about those days, about what you did, how you thought about it? What was it like when you walked into the Congress that night to give that speech to the nation? By the way, Tony Blair, the British Prime Minister, came to that speech. And the President asked him if he wanted to speak, and he said, no, I just want to be here. But it was really quite a moment to walk into that chamber. How would you tell these young people, how would you relay to them the feelings of that time, the anxieties and the sense that we were coming together in an extraordinary time, an extraordinary way?
4: I remember this speech well. I don't remember the words well, but I remember giving that speech, and it was a pretty high drama speech, and it was one really meant to rally the nation, but also make the case as to what we intended to do. I can't remember in that speech if I said, if you harbor terrorists, you could be as guilty as terrorists. We're sending the word to Afghanistan, they cough up Al-Qaeda. The thing is, when a president says something, he's got to mean it. You know, I meant it. And evidently, the Taliban didn't think I meant it. But I'm like World War II, you know. Or my dad fought in World War II, for me, it was just a date. I mean, it had no emotional attachment whatsoever. But the danger of that is, if there's no emotional attachment to the fact that our country can be attacked, there's kind of a listlessness that can take place. There's kind of a, you know, people can say, oh, it's not going to happen. It'll never happen again. And that's a dangerous attitude and a dangerous world to have in a dangerous world.
10: And so you would say to them, what, be vigilant? Would you say
4: learn
10: to them,
4: read,
10: try to,
4: for
10: try
4: starters.
10: To,
4: just,
10: and, pardon me? What was that?
4: Learn to read.
10: Well, to be fair, most of my students can read. I'm not sure what it is they're reading, but...
4: I'm sure. Well, you're at Stanford, yeah. Of course. Anyway, SMU, they read a lot. Anyway, study history. I worry about the fact that kids don't have a real understanding of our nation's history. Not only the history of 250 years ago, but recent history. September 11, 2001. And there's a lot of stuff written about it. And it, to me, I would hope these civic courses teach the lessons of 9/11 so another generation can understand what we all went through, but why it's important that what we went through was necessary to safeguard what we believe.
10: Well, in some ways, we're fighting a little bit of an uphill battle because there's a lot of disinformation, misinformation, conspiracy theories about what happened. And trying to set that record straight, not just because we need to set the record straight, but also to honor those.
4: I agree.
10: Who died. So talk about that piece of it.
4: Well, I try not to pay attention to the conspiracy nuts.
10: Yeah, I'm not surprised at that. Yes.
4: And they are spreading all kinds of stuff that's just not true. And I don't really go on the internet that much. You'd be happy to hear.
10: I didn't expect that you did, but no. that actually wasn't the question.
4: That's what I'm going to ask you.
10: Yeah. So, how do you keep alive the real story? That's really the point.
4: Well, events like this. Hopefully, Laura and I are going to go to New York 2 days from now, and hopefully that'll cause people to take a serious look at what happened. It's a great museum there. We've got a good one here. But you're right. The danger, of course, the farther it gets away from September 11, 2001, the more likely it is people will not remember, A, the importance, B, the surface, C, the sacrifice, and what it meant. And I don't know. That's a good question.
10: Well, you're doing your part right here.
9: I think he has done his part, as has Secretary Rice, as did Secretary Rumsfeld, Vice President Cheney when they were alive, others. Ari Fleischer always does a great part. I will say, and I always say, we were very blessed as a nation to have George W. Bush as our president at that moment for those times, and we could not have done better than we did. Mistakes, of course, made everywhere, but we could not have been better led than we were. Someone could have equaled it, but no one could have surpassed what W did. Stay tuned. I'll be right back.

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5: The midterms are almost here, and Republicans could be in deep trouble. Polls show Democrats leading in key races. Tonight, Rob Finnerty on Newsmax reveals the growing threat from the DSA and the radical left. With less than 60 days to go, Finnerty says it's time for the GOP to hit the panic button. The House may go, and control of the Senate is up for grabs. Gas prices, mortgage rates, health care, and out-of-control national debt. Americans are angry, and the progressive left wants total control of Congress. Tallarico, El Sayed, AOC, Bernie Sanders. Finnerty reveals President Trump's secret plan to fight back and what you can do to help him. Don't miss Finnerty tonight at 8 p.m. Eastern on Newsmax. 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
11: Hey everybody, Mike Bohus of the Restaurant Show is coming up this Saturday, 3 to 5, Sunday, 10 to noon, studio shows. 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Mike, it's Broncos. 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
13: Welcome back, America. I'm Hugh Hewitt. The most interesting video on the web today is courtesy of the Israeli Defense Forces, who I think used every bit of dynamite they had in Israel to blow up the Al Tafir Hezbollah IRGC complex on a ridge overlooking northern Israel in southern Lebanon. And, I mean, if you were on the moon, you would have seen this thing. Because it's almost, it's a 5 to 6 kilometer set of granite tunnels. Okay, 5Ks, 3.1 miles. So figure 3 mile long set of tunnels. 3 miles is a lot of tunnel, especially when you've built in showers, electricity, supply rooms, weaponry, communication, 3 miles of underground tunnels, and the IDF won the battle for Out the Fear weeks ago. Then they wired the place and they blew it up. And if you go to my X account, I've reposted it a couple of times. Good on you, IDF. Now, I also want to say good on you, American military, for thinking tankers. I think it would be very useful if the president, if they shoot another one of our ships or shoot at one of our ships, I think, okay, we sank five tankers. If they shoot at a ship again, I think the rest of them ought to go to the bottom. And if they do it one more time, I'm out of patience with them shooting at our sailors. They shoot at bases, and we suffered the loss of one A-10 plane, or so I read. I don't know if it's classified or not. I don't know if it's correct or not. But exponential response is how you establish deterrence. Now I want to go back and cover a couple other things. One, Barry Weiss, new head of CBS News, founder of the Free Press, spoke at a Jewish leadership conference, something I watched yesterday, about how she wants to remake the news business. More power to her. Great, great set of comments. Cut number one.
9: All of us see the moment that we're in. And all of us see that the choices that it feels like we have sometimes, which is Hassan Piker and Tucker Carlson or Nick Fuentes and, you know, Andrew Tate, the kind of people that are rising in the podcast charts, those don't actually represent our values. And I don't think that they represent the values and the worldview of the vast majority of Americans. And so this is an opportunity to speak for the 75%, for the people that are on the center left and the center right that still believe in equality of opportunity, that still believe passionately in the American project, that still believe in all of the things that everyone in this room believes in, which is liberty and freedom and individual responsibility and in the most basic level, the right to know what is actually going on in the world, not the world as propagandists and ideologues imagine it to be, but what's actually going on in the world and in your community. So you can make decisions about where you to send your kids to school, about where to live and about how to vote. That used to just be normal. And the goal of what we're trying to do at CBS is to get back to that normalcy. And I feel incredibly energized and enthusiastic because I think that is where the vast majority of Americans actually are.
14: Well, so that articulation of that set of goals to speak into the lives of the 75%, how are you going to do that? What's your strategy for success?
9: So I think one of the problems is a lot of people have tried to do centrist news. I know this because I am like the target audience for those things. And the reason that they have all failed is it's like trying to force feed spinach down someone's throat. Right? It's felt very like tofu, oatmeal. It's like centrist news is choosing the midpoint between every single topic. It's felt like an absence of charisma and identity. And I, you know, as nostalgic as people might be for an era in which 30 million Americans every night watch Walter Cronkite and saw him as the voice of truth, and I understand why they're nostalgic for that, we're not going back to that. So how do you build trust in a moment of unbelievably low trust in all of our public institutions, especially the mainstream press? I don't think it's by pretending like we can go back to having a view from nowhere. I think it's about who's in the room, right? I think it's about redrawing the lines of what falls in the 40-yard lines of acceptable debate and acceptable American politics and culture. I don't mean that in like a censorious gatekeeping way. I mean having people that are clearly identifiably on the center left and on the center right in conversation with each other. And we've been doing so much of this at the Free Press. I was in, Chicago, last week, I think I've lost all track of time, where Dana Loesch, former spokeswoman from the NRA, was debating Alan Dershowitz on guns. Now, these are people that have wildly different opinions on the Second Amendment, and yet showing that they can have good faith, very passionate, very charismatic disagreement and still like each other at the end of the day, we think it's important. And so it's, for me, it's always about the curation, like who's in the room? How are you showing centrist news, not as the absence of disagreement and the absence of charisma, but explicitly charismatic and disagreeable and yet doing it in good faith? And the other way you do it is, you know, by being really honest with your audience. Like,
13: I agree with everything Barry Weiss just said. I've been doing it on this show since July 10 of 2000, and before that for another 10 years in the broadcast world. I've been doing it for NBC and for Fox, for PBS, for the Washington Post, the Washington Examiner, the Weekly Standard. I have been doing it for 37 years as a center-right constitutionalist, but I have two disagreements with her. One, I think 90% of America want that approach to news, 90%. 5% on the left and 5% on the right, that's still 30 million people, 15 million people on both ends. Well, they don't want that. They're scavengers and bottom feeders, and they don't want that. But 90% do. And it's not between the 40s, it's between the 20s. Play the game between the 20s. And there's a lot between the 40 and the 20 that was pushed out. I would guess I'm at the 35 because I'm an originalist. We're now in the 40s because the court is originalist. But El Rushbo, the great Rush Limbaugh, built the mall in which I had had a storefront for years. And the storefront's become the mighty Salem News Channel and Fox News and saved American news. Rush saved American news by proof of concept that there was a market for the center-right to the conservative point of view, correctly stated, funny, amusing, without fear of favor, always right. If you make a mistake, correct yourself. Barry Weiss is picking up the baton. Good on her. I hope CBS catches up with Fox. It's a long way to go. I hope the other networks figure it out as well, because there's lots of room between the 20s. Stay tuned. I'll be right back on the Hugh Hewitt Show.
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13: 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Finally, I want to talk to you about Pipeline Advisors, our brand new sponsor, and I want to talk to you about what the Better Business Bureau had to say about Kendamil. Kendamil has gotten a warning from the Better Business Bureaus. They're worried about the ingredients in there. Kendamil has promoted natural milk fats in its whole milk formula as superior to fats from vegetable oil. After reviewing those claims, the advertising watchdog said the evidence doesn't support saying Kendamil is nutritionally superior to competing formulas. That decision comes as MAHA advocates are raising concerns about seed oil and other ingredients used in this specific infant formula. I don't know the science. I'll trust Secretary Kennedy and his team on this. They've launched Operation Stork Speed to review infant formula standards. Watchdog isn't, Better Business Bureau isn't dismissing concerns about what Secretary Kennedy is saying, but just be wary of claims that one product is nutritionally superior to another in the absence of solid evidence. That message is brought to you by Pipeline Advisors. And I tell you to stay tuned. Jim Garrity is next on The Hugh Hewitt Show.
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23: Foundations of Freedom. 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
24: Ronald Reagan understood that preserving liberty required more than defending it. It had to be taught. In his 1989 farewell address, Reagan warned America about the danger of losing its national memory. If we forget what we did, we won't know who we are. Reagan understood that a free nation cannot preserve principles its people no longer understand. Every generation must learn why America's freedoms matter, understand the sacrifices that secured them, and accept the responsibilities that come with self-government. Liberty cannot be simply inherited. It must be intentionally passed from one generation to the next. Because when we fail to teach the meaning of freedom, we eventually lose the will to preserve it. So, are we preparing the next generation merely to inherit liberty, or teaching them why it is worth preserving?
19: Salem.
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3: President Trump paid a visit to the National Medal of Honor Museum in Arlington, Texas today. The museum that highlights the recipients of the nation's highest military award opened up last year, and Trump was very impressed.
4: It's got a great reputation already all over the world, but it's very special for all of us, but it's very special for me to be here. It's an American treasure devoted to the best and bravest warriors of our country.
3: The president spoke to an audience that included 15 of the living 65 medal recipients. His visit comes ahead of night two of the Republican midterm convention in Dallas. Wall Street is closing again with stocks lower. This comes amid rising oil prices as the conflict between the U.S. and Iran continues. U.S. West Texas Intermediate futures for October have jumped over $100 a barrel. At the closing bell, the Dow lost 316 points to 52,064. The S&P 500 fell 44 points and the NASDAQ dropped 171 points. Today marks 1 year since conservative activist Charlie Kirk was shot to death during a public speaking event on the campus of Utah Valley University. Mark Mayfield has more.
5: The 31-year-old left behind a wife, Erica Kirk, now CEO of his Turning Point USA organization, and their two young children. Reflecting on this week's anniversary in an essay for the New York Times, Erica Kirk noted that the grief is there always, but said she's learning that mourning and living life at the same time are part of the rhythm of grief. President Trump mourned Charlie Kirk's passing at the time, calling the incident a dark moment for America and saying his voice had now become bigger and grander than ever before. Tyler Robinson, the man charged with Kirk's murder, has pleaded not guilty. I'm Mark Mayfield.
3: And Turning Point USA says a memorial will be held tonight at Utah Valley University. And the NFL regular season kicked off last night in Seattle as the Seahawks beat the Patriots. Week one continues tonight in Australia when the Rams play the 49ers. I'm Chris Caraggio.
0: 710 traffic.
19: Volume picking up across the metro area this afternoon. Eastbound US 36 is closed before 104th Church Ranch Road due to an accident. We're seeing stop traffic from Wadsworth. Also, slow traffic on northbound I-25 between Santa Fe and 23rd. And more slowing on southbound I-25 from I-70 to 6. We're seeing slowing in the usual places on the main highways. With a look at traffic, I'm Vita Urbonin.
0: Denver weather.
25: Sunny and very warm this Thursday here across the Denver metro area. We'll be looking at a very nice late summer day, highs near 90. Likewise tomorrow, lows tonight and Friday nights near 60. Breezy afternoon and evening winds for your Friday, especially in the foothills west. A little bit cooler Saturday. Weak frontal system drops in late Friday night. Saturday's highs low to mid 80s, lows upper 50s. Back to the 90s though on Sunday. Mostly sunny. Could see a late shower or thunderstorm. I'm meteorologist Mark Huer.
26: Current temperature
27: 86 degrees.
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5: Morning, glory, and evening, grace, America. I'm Hugh Hewitt on this terrible anniversary, the murder of Charlie Kirk on the eve of another terrible anniversary, 25th anniversary of 9/11. I'm pleased to welcome Jim Garrity, National Review senior writer, Washington Post columnist, host of the Three Martini Lunch, contributor to the editors. Jim Garrity, right before we came on, I was asking Dwayne if he could grab, I was on the air 25 years ago from 9 to noon and then from, I think, 3 to 7 Pacific, which would be like 6 to 11 o'clock. I don't know what it was. We were on for 6 or 7 hours on 9/11 Live, Dwayne and Adam and I. I wanted him to get it all together and put it over at HughHewitt.com, and he said he'd do that. I listened to you yesterday on the editors talk about your day. I didn't know you worked for the State News Service. I didn't know you were at the press club. But you know what I remember? I remember, A, I thought 50,000 people were dead, and I'm live on tape saying that all day long. And B, it looked like Washington was getting bombed left, right, and center because, as you pointed out, there's a fire on the mall. Well, I thought the State Department got blown up. 93 went missing. Nobody quite remembers who wasn't there in our business. You're doing the same thing I'm doing, but I was on the air getting it wrong, and you're out there trying to get your arms around the elephant like a blind man. I still don't know if we know what happened to America. I think it's going to be decades before I figure out what happened to America. What do you think?
6: Oh.

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1: Trump will speak again at the Republican National Committee midterm convention tonight in Texas. During his speech at the convention last night in Dallas, he suggested giving every American adult $5,000 if the GOP keeps control of Congress in the midterms. He also told reporters that although his name is not on the November ballot, they should vote as if it is. Vice President J.D. Vance will also be one of tonight's speakers. This is the first time ever the GOP has held a midterm convention. Today marks the first anniversary of conservative activist Charlie Kirk's murder. Turning Point USA will hold an event tonight in Utah to remember him. The organization founded by Kirk said a deliberate act of remembrance will take place at Utah Valley University in Orem. Kirk was shot and killed last year while speaking at an event with thousands in attendance. The university canceled classes today, and a counter-protest by the school's students for a Democratic Society chapter is planned for outside the event. I'm Chris Caraggio.
0: 710 Traffic.
2: Delays up on the Boulder Turnpike. Traffic's starting to move again. A crash there just cleared. Eastbound 36 at 104th Church Ranch. Lanes have opened. Back to Flatiron Crossing, an extra 10 minutes. That's improving. I-25, seeing that build at both directions, downtown to the Tech Center. Already about 25 minutes to make the drive. There's a crash northbound Sheridan at Dartmouth and a problem northbound Steele at I-70. With traffic, I'm Susan Phelan.
3: You too.
0: Denver weather.
4: Sunny and very warm this Thursday here across the Denver metro area. We'll be looking at a very nice late summer day, highs near 90. Likewise tomorrow, lows tonight and Friday nights near 60. Breezy afternoon and evening winds for your Friday, especially in the foothills west. A little bit cooler Saturday. Weak frontal system drops in late Friday night. Saturday's highs low to mid 80s, lows upper 50s. Back to the 90s though on Sunday. Mostly sunny. Could see a late shower or thunderstorm. I'm meteorologist Mark Huer.
5: Current temperature
6: 86 degrees.
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7: With a Wall Street Business Report, I'm Bob Agnew. New inflation figures show energy shocks from the Iran war are still rippling through the economy, but Ken Lorman reports there are signs price pressures had been easing before the latest surge.
8: Wholesale prices rose 5.4% in August, driven largely by oil and gas costs, as global crude topped $100 a barrel. Core inflation increased just 0.2% for a second straight month.
7: And that is Ken Lorman reporting. Home sales down, prices are up.
9: Home sales fell 2% in August from the previous month for a third straight monthly decline to a seasonally adjusted annual rate of 3.98 million units. Sales also fell 1.2% compared to a year ago, but prices still ticked up.
7: That is Lisa Dwyer reporting. Slow going on Wall Street at the closing bell. The Dow was down by 307 points. For the Wall Street Business Report, I'm Bob Agnew.
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11: Welcome back, America. I'm Hugh Hewitt. Bethany Mandel is the co-founder of themomwars.substack.com, author, commentator, sits in with Larry O'Connor occasionally, so I really don't know about that and her reputation anymore, but she's a good egg. Bethany, it's been 25 years since 9/11. It's been a year since the murder of Charlie Kirk. Coming up after the break, I'm going to talk with a fellow who navigated through the financial crisis. So it's been 25 years of crises, basically. Are you an optimist about the future?
12: I am, because, I mean, if you think back, and I was young when 9/11 happened, I was 16 years old, and I think back at the first couple months, it felt like the world was ending. And yes, there's been, you know, crises and tragedies like Charlie's murder, but life is pretty good.
11: So there's also been 10/7. We're in the middle of a war with Iran that they want to escalate. The economy is actually pretty good, though fuel costs is high. Do people believe you when you say life is pretty good?
12: I mean, I think that you have to have some perspective into human history and recognize that this is the best time it there has ever been to be alive and to be, especially, you know, in this country, it's the best place to be alive. Yes, things could be better. Yes, there have been horrible things that have happened. But on the whole, I think we have to recognize that, you know, we have penicillin. I think that's pretty great.
11: Okay, on a scale of 1 to 10, last night's opening night at the Republican convention, Donald Trump promises $5,000, which, by the way, I think he should have called the Biden inflation reparations and pointed out that it would be cheaper than the Build Back Better $2.2 trillion expenditure at the beginning of the Biden extravaganza, but he didn't. At the end of the night, are you thinking the Republicans are better positioned than they were when it started, or do you still think it's going to be a brutal fall?
12: I think that it didn't help or hurt. I personally, when I saw that $5,000 bribe from the president, I was deeply disturbed. I've seen sort of all the chatter that's happened online about the basically paying stay-at-home moms to be stay-at-home moms, a proposal that was put forth by Vice President Vance. And I've not been keen on it, and it felt like bad economics and just outright bribe. And then when President Trump came forward with his actual bribe last night, I thought, okay, this is not the same brand of conservatism that I am an adherent of, and I was uncomfortable.
11: So you're saying it didn't move the needle? I think it moved the needle, because I do believe when people start to think about, you know, I'd like a $5,000 check. Inflation has been bad for 6 years. I would like to get my gas money back. It would cost $1.5 trillion, I think. And we haven't got $1.5 trillion. I know how to pay for it, by the way, which is a flat tax on 401k IRA conversion to Roth of 15%. But I'm looking just at the politics. I think it's Donald Trump versus Abdul El-Sayed, Hassan Piker, and the DSA commies. That's the framing. Is it better to frame it any other way?
12: It is not better. I think that you're right, but this feels like socialism. What President Trump is proposing is socialism. It's a redistribution of wealth, and I think that we lose our moral footing when we say, don't vote for them because they're socialists. Vote for us because you'll like our brand of socialism a little bit better.
11: Okay, I can frame that better. I really can. I think I can say, vote for us because we will let you keep more of your money via $5,000 rebate. No, I don't like it, by the way. I wouldn't do it. But if he did it and he paid for it the way I would suggest, it would be a net wash on the deficit. I do think we're more energized, we being people on the center right, Republican and independent, than we were the night before, primarily because they got the lens back on Piker, Abdul El-Sayed, Tallarico, Troy Jackson, Peggy Flanagan, you name it. They're nuts, Bethany. They're just crazy.
12: Yes. Yeah. They are people who marry their cousin's brand of crazy.
11: Or not, and just have children with them. Troy Jackson.
12: Yeah. Yes. So it's definitely been a gift for Republicans that Democrats are just so bad at judging character. But I think it's the economy, stupid, at the end of it. Like, we have to see where gas prices are at and what the economy is doing. And I think that's going to sway the wind one way or the other.
11: We got a minute. I think it's the Iran war, stupid, because there's an Iran tax on the world that's been there for 47 years. If that regime crumples in the next 60 days, does that matter, do you think?
12: I think it does if we can take the victory lap. If there are some really dramatic footage of, you know, defeating Iran and taking down their banners, like if that happens, I think that is a huge victory lap that President Trump would be entitled to make.
11: You and I agree on one thing today, and it's the important thing. Keep the eye on the ball. Win the war. Worry about everything else later. Bethany Mandel, follow her on X at Bethany Shondark. Listen to The Mom Wars. Go to themomwars.substack.com. Stay tuned. I'm coming back with a man who wrote a Bible after the financial crisis. Not a bro. Translated. Arranged. The Business Bible. BusinessBible.com. After the break.
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11: 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An amazing story of courage, sacrifice, rebellion. One man becomes the symbol of a people fighting for freedom. The Uprising. Rated R, under 17, not admitted without a parent. Witness the rise of Robin Hood. Only in theater starts today. You do not want to miss The Uprising. Discover it in Dolby Cinema. The Uprising, starring Andrew Garfield. Only in theater starts today. Rated R, under 17, not admitted without a parent.
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5: 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The European Respiratory Society looked at electronic medical records from thousands of people in the UK who had started treatment with either a GLP-1 medication or a different type of diabetes drug to come to their conclusion. Researchers say people who qualify for GLP-1s could also receive benefits for their respiratory health. A new study out of Australia shows walking at a faster pace can make up for a lower step count when it comes to reducing risk of early death.
13: Researchers at Monash University and the University of Sydney looked at the intensity of the steps in a study of about 65,000 middle-aged adults. The study concluded the chances of early death were a lot lower, with those doing 5,000 to 7,500 daily steps at a lower stepping pace. However, the risk of early death was also lowered about the same in those doing under 5,000 daily steps, but at a higher stepping pace. I'm Mark Mayfield.
5: Health update, I'm Scott Pringle.
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11: Welcome back, America. I'm Hugh Hewitt. Pretty traumatic couple of days. The anniversary of Charlie's murder, 25th anniversary of 9/11 coming up tomorrow. And so I thought I would find a time for a new sponsor of our program, the Businessman's Bible, to come on in these 2 days. And Nicholas Leon joins me because I just thought I would remind people that no matter how dark the day, there is scripture. Nicholas, welcome. Okay, congratulations on the Businessman's Bible. It's beautiful. Put the picture up. I have my own. I've got it with me back on the East Coast, not here on the West Coast. It's just a gorgeous production. It's beautifully edited. I went and checked out my own life verse, which I'm not going to tell anyone it is. They have to go find it themselves if they want to find out. It was in the pictures. It's in Hebrews 12:15, but they can read it for themselves. So your translation is good. The Bible is beautiful. And then I learned your backstory. Tell people I just mentioned two traumas, murder of Charlie a year ago and 9/11 25 years ago tomorrow. In between, we had a financial crisis. You're a VC guy, a financial guy, an investor guy. What were you doing during the financial crisis?
16: Yeah, that's right, Hugh. We are in the middle of a crisis today. It's a somber anniversary, right? And we're facing another crisis. I was there on Wall Street. I was a young rookie managing money, running a hedge fund on Wall Street. And that's not too different than today. Today, we're facing a work crisis. People are unsatisfied with their work. There are geopolitical issues, the war, the economy, right, the midterm elections. And people are unsatisfied with their work, and they're questioning the system. And that's exactly what happened on Wall Street. I had been on Wall Street. I'd managed money. And we questioned whether the system was going to fail. It was I'd been through a number of crises, Hugh, in my career on Wall Street. In fact, no less than five. And when we say crisis, we mean markets down 50 to 90%. Of course, we were in the Y2K crisis, right? We thought the system was going to end at midnight, Y2K. I was in the dot-com crisis where markets expanded 500% over 5 years and then declined 75%, right? But the global financial crisis was different, and what we face today is different, and thus we seek guidance and wisdom from a worthy source.
11: 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Nicholas, why in the world would a money guy decide to go to Scripture after the Great Recession / Depression, collapse on Wall Street, the trauma? After trauma, before trauma, there's always going to be trauma. Why did you do this? Because it's a very elegant and beautiful edition of the Scriptures.
16: Right. So there I am on Wall Street managing money, right, and having a great career, and markets collapse. People are losing their jobs. The investment banking firms are going bankrupt. People are losing homes and their life savings. And I was ill-equipped, like a lot of other people. My business training, my seminary training had ill-equipped me. And despite years of experience managing money on Wall Street, I was ill-equipped for the crisis. And so I started asking questions, Hugh. I sought the best minds on Wall Street, read all the research, read the government reports, right? And Wall Street really wasn't providing any clear guidance on the crisis. And interestingly, the church was silent on the subject, the greatest financial crisis in 100 years, and the church was silent. So I returned to do what I love more than anything, is read the Bible and find principles in there that help me navigate my life and work. And what I discovered changed my life and career forever. I discovered the Bible is about business from beginning to end, and the economy reflects design. And if you follow these principles, we can navigate through these crises and not just survive, but prosper.
11: Now let me emphasize one thing. Businessbible.com, businessbible.com, because someone's listening to this right now. They're driving home from work on the East Coast, or they're coming back from a long lunch on the West Coast, and they hear me say, Business Bible, wasn't Charlie murdered a year ago? Isn't tomorrow the 25th anniversary? My answer is yes, but there is actually practical wisdom, very practical wisdom in Scripture, and you make an effort in businessbible.com to make sure you can't miss that. It's not a 2x4, but it's pretty close.
16: That's right. So the first thing we have to do is look for it, right? So we have a 90% biblical literacy in the country and in the church. And so what the Business Bible does is help people discover what the Bible says about business, about our work week, 6 days a week. You know, the church does a very good job at talking about what the church is designed to talk about, but we spend most of our lives at work 5-6 days a week. And so discovering what the Bible says about work is the first step. Finding your calling. Work is designed to use our abilities to fulfill a higher purpose and help create human flourishing, help us navigate through crisis. There's numerous stories and characters in the Bible that faced crisis, navigated crisis successfully. And Hugh, those aren't just Bible stories. Those are business case studies. So I know your background in law, and just like we often say, the Western legal system is built on principles in the Bible that are timeless. It's the same thing for business, right? There are these practical principles that people will recognize as best practice today that'll help them Monday morning. There's this gap Sunday to Monday with people's faith, and Monday morning comes, and there's a great gap between what we believe and what we do. And so the Business Bible is designed to fill that gap, give people meaning and purpose Monday through Friday, and not just navigate crisis, but help us to live fulfilling lives at work and provide for our families and build a more flourishing society.
11: So we have 1 minute left, Nicholas, businessbible.com. What is it practical? I mean, to someone who uses the Business Bible, businessbible.com, do they get a practical guide to life?
16: Yes, they do. So it's all about principles that we can follow and practical advice. I'm still a learner, right? I'm the author of the Business Bible. I have decades on Wall Street, and I learn every week and every day how to apply these principles differently. I'll give you an example. So my son is in a financial class, and he came home and said, "Dad, what's the number one principle, the most powerful principle you've learned this year about finance?" And what I discovered this year, and I've been to B-School and seminary, and I've never learned this in church, is that the word save in the Bible means one-fifth, just like the word tithe means one-tenth. And so crisis happens all the time, but the way we enter crisis is usually the way we exit crisis. So saving is the key principle in the story of Joseph navigating economic expansion and decline, and saving one-fifth. Imagine if we all saved one-fifth, how much that would change our life as we face this next crisis.
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17: The midterms are almost here, and Republicans could be in deep trouble. Polls show Democrats leading in key races. Tonight, Rob Finnerty on Newsmax reveals the growing threat from the DSA and the radical left. With less than 60 days to go, Finnerty says it's time for the GOP to hit the panic button. The House may go, and control of the Senate is up for grabs. Gas prices, mortgage rates, health care, and out-of-control national debt. Americans are angry, and the progressive left wants total control of Congress. Tallarico, El Sayed, AOC, Bernie Sanders. Finnerty reveals President Trump's secret plan to fight back and what you can do to help him. Don't miss Finnerty tonight at 8 p.m. Eastern on Newsmax. 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
11: Welcome back, America. Don't forget, Faith Over Fear, the story of Charlie Kirk. 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But it's on every Fast TV out there, Salem News Channel, Pluto, Amazon, all of those different Samsung, Roku. Go and watch Faith Over Fear, the Charlie Kirk story tonight. Let me also tell you about, I spent the morning with Andrew and Todd, because I'm in California for 2 days. And I went and I sat down and had breakfast with Andrew and Todd, Andrew Del Rey and Todd Avakian, who I always see when I'm in California. They've been sponsors of my program forever, and they're dear friends. Andrew and I are, quote, in a Bible study together for 25 years. I did my every six-month check-in with him today on the guys, and everyone's good. That's great. But we talked about the economy out there and about the fact that, you know, interest rates are in the high sixes right now if you're going to buy a house 30-year fixed. There are so many new products. There's a new product for people who are 55 and older and want a second trust deed on their house. They want to give up their 4% loan, or they paid off their house. There's a new product for people who have to have found the house they want to buy, but they got to sell their house. It's called Cash to Keys. Ask Andrew and Todd about it. You, whatever your housing situation is, 888-888-1172. The world goes on. The world continues to go on. People need to buy a home, or they need to get money out of their home. These are the two of the best people I've worked with in the 35 years I've been in broadcast, 36. And Andrew Del Rey and Todd Avakian will take, they've taken care of thousands of my listeners all across the country, and they will take care of you. Whether you need a whole new house, or you had a hole in your finances and you need your house to help you fix it, call Andrew and Todd at 888-888-1172. They're with Annie Mac Mortgage, so they're the banker. They lend you the money. 888-888-1172. 888-888-1172. Finally, I'm going to close by talking about the American Legislative Exchange Council. Because today we're talking, I was talking with Andrew and Todd about this, about rich states, poor states, and where's most of their business coming from? Because they do business across the United States. They lend people money to move into houses across the United States. Texas, Ohio, Tennessee. Right? Texas, Ohio, and Tennessee. People are still buying houses everywhere else, but Texas, Ohio, and Tennessee. Why are they buying houses in Texas, Ohio, and Tennessee? Because they can afford them, number one. Number two, those states are booming. Arizona's on the list, too, of the top five. They do a lot of business in California because that's where they got started 1,000 years ago. So those are their big five. And they're everywhere, like Florida and New York, everywhere. But those are the big five. All right, so Texas, Ohio, Tennessee, Florida, California. Why are people buying houses and building houses in everywhere except California? Well, read richstatespoorstates.com to find out. 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It's for free. If you're going to build a life, or you're going to make a whole new life, read that first and find out where you want to go. richstatespoorstates.com. Come back tomorrow, 25th anniversary of that terrible day. I'll be here, right where I was 25 years ago, with Adam, Duane, and Harley on The Hugh Hewitt Show.
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2: A federal court is rejecting President Trump's bid to impose restrictions on mail-in voting. before November's midterm elections. In a blow to the president's attempted crackdown on mail-in voting, a Boston-based court of appeals decided to prevent the Postal Service from tightening rules around postal voting. This as the Supreme Court also blocked Trump's efforts to introduce new requirements around mail-in voting. The high courts also halted the use of a Trump-backed Missouri congressional map for the midterms. The high court granting an emergency request brought by the group People Not Politicians after a Missouri U.S. district judge had ordered the new map to be used. That map aimed to get rid of one of two congressional seats currently held by Democrats. President Trump is set to speak again tonight at a Republican midterm national convention in Dallas. During a speech last night, Trump suggested giving every American adult $5,000 if the Republican Party keeps control of Congress in the midterms. In Texas, the Democratic Senate candidate there, James Tallarico, is calling on his opponent, Ken Paxton, to use the power of his office to sue the Justice Department to get the rest of the Epstein files released.
4: Our Attorney General here in Texas has the power to get justice for these survivors, and he's refusing to do so.
2: Tallarico says as AG, Paxton has the power to get those files released.
4: Corrupt officials are still covering up for Epstein's abuse by refusing to release 2.5 million additional files.
2: He says child abuse should not be controversial. Right now, a new poll from AARP is showing Tallarico up in that race by 4 points. Today marks the first anniversary of the shooting death of conservative activist Charlie Kirk. The group he founded, Turning Point USA, is holding an event tonight at Utah Valley University where Kirk was shot and killed last year. I'm Scott Carr.
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23: 710 Traffic.
24: Heading out to the Aurora area, heavier on I-70. There's a stall eastbound 70 at Peoria that's quickly pushed off to the shoulder. Westbound I-70 slow, getting out to I-25. And some minor delays out west. That was an overheated semi. Westbound 70 around Morrison Road just cleared out. And better speeds up on the Boulder Turnpike. Wreck cleared eastbound 36 at Church Ranch. Watch for a crash, Sheridan at Dartmouth. With traffic, I'm Susan Phelan for details.
23: Denver weather.
25: Denver metro area staying warm into this evening, and we'll see nighttime lows above average and just near 60 degrees. Very warm to hot conditions for your Friday. West to southwest flow here around the region. Still some increasing clouds, though, should be expected, along with some breezy to strong afternoon winds. Highs low to mid-90s, lows near 60. Frontal system arrives late. Weak frontal system moves through early Saturday. We'll see highs low to mid-80s as a result, lows upper 50s. Into the 90s Sunday, then back to the 80s Monday. Better chance of showers and storms. I'm meteorologist Mark Huer.
26: Current temperature
6: 86 degrees.
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5: 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Mike, it's Broncos. 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
9: Larry Elder here, the sage from South Central, the prince of Pico Union, the czar of common sense, the great Eldersky, Don Lorenzo. Welcome to the program. No victocrats allowed because we've got a country to save. 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
9: 888-971-7243. 888-971-SAGE. I am Larry Elder, also known as the Great Eldersky. The sage from South Central, the prince of Pico Union, the czar of common sense. You should see the size of my business card. 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By the way, follow me on Twitter. 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Follow me on Instagram. Follow me on Truth Social. Now, despite predictions that the unprecedented Republican midterm convention, never held one before, in Dallas last night would be a bust, the first night looked like a roaring success. Illinois Democrat Governor J.P. Pritzker, who might run for president in 2028, says Trump is, and I'm quoting him, suffering from dementia. I think we can all see that, end of quote. Did Pritzker watch Trump last night? Trump was, to borrow an expression, Trumpian. Trump said, by the way, if Republicans hold onto the House and the Senate in the midterms, every American adult would get $5,000. Don't know where the money's going to come from, but it was entertaining. James Tallarico, the Texas Democrat candidate for Senate, apparently no longer believes there are six genders. Don't know what happened to the other four. The son of the co-founder of Hamas, who renounced Islam and became an American citizen, squared off against the pro-Hamas co-host of the Young Turks. It wasn't a fair

0: 710 News Update at the bottom of the hour.
1: Federal court is rejecting President Trump's bid to impose restrictions on mail-in voting before November's midterm elections. In a blow to the president's attempted crackdown on mail-in voting, a Boston-based court of appeals is preventing the U.S. Postal Service from tightening rules around postal voting. This says the Supreme Court also blocked Trump's efforts to introduce new requirements around mail-in voting. The high courts also now stopped the use of newly drawn congressional maps from Missouri for November's midterms. The Trump administration had backed the new maps. Supreme Court justices have granted an emergency request. The new maps had aimed to get rid of one of the two congressional seats currently held by Democrats. President Trump will take the stage again tonight at a midterm Republican National Committee convention in Dallas. At the convention last night, Trump suggested giving every American adult $5,000 if Republicans were able to keep control of Congress as a result of the midterm elections. I'm Scott Carr.
0: 710 Traffic.
2: Trouble on I-25 trying to get up into downtown. There's a pickup stalled out. Northbound I-25 at 8th Avenue. That is in the center lane. Southbound I-25 getting busy. Downtown through the tech center taking about 40 minutes. Crews looking for a problem. Southbound I-25 near Arapahoe Road. Slowdowns on I-70. There's a stall eastbound. 70 at Peoria. It's on the shoulder. Crash to watch for. Iliff and Buckley. With traffic, I'm Susan Phelan.
0: Denver weather.
3: Denver metro area staying warm into this evening, and we'll see nighttime lows above average and just near 60 degrees. Very warm to hot conditions for your Friday. West to southwest flow here around the region. Still some increasing clouds, though, should be expected, along with some breezy to strong afternoon winds. Highs low to mid-90s, lows near 60. Frontal system arrives late. Weak frontal system moves through early Saturday. We'll see highs low to mid-80s as a result, lows upper 50s. Into the 90s Sunday, then back to the 80s Monday. Better chance of showers and storms. I'm meteorologist Mark Huer.
0: Current temperature
4: 86 degrees.
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5: The defending champion Seahawks are 1-0. They rally for a 13-10 season-opening win over the Patriots. Pats QB Drake May threw three fourth-quarter interceptions, the last coming with the Patriots in tying field goal range. May picked off in the end zone with 21 seconds left.
6: Yeah, lost patience and costed us. I think just decisions that cost us the game, on my part and my end.
5: The Seahawks won despite a first-quarter hip injury to their QB, Sam Darnold. He'll be evaluated further today. Backup Drew Locke engineering the win. More NFL action tonight as the 49ers and Rams meet in Australia. Niners stars Nick Bosa and George Kittle, battling back from injury, are off the injury report and expected to play. Hockey is mourning the loss of former coach and longtime analyst Barry Melrose. He passed away at the age of 70. And among the baseball last night, the Dodgers extend their winning streak to 7, blasting the Reds 14. One, but superstar Shohei Ohtani on the injured list with arm discomfort. I'm Matt McCoy.
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10: 888-971-SAGE, 888-971-7243. I am Larry Elder. We are Salem News Channel. We're going to be talking about the extraordinary midterm conference that started last night in Dallas, a two-day conference. President Trump spoke for about maybe an hour, hour and a half, hour and 40 minutes, hour and 45 minutes. He was in good form, looked good, sounded good, which is interesting because the governor of Illinois, J.B. Pritzker, said, quote, Trump is suffering from dementia. I think we can all see that, close quote. That looked like a guy suffering from dementia last night. But first, Mossab Hassan Youssef is the son of the Hamas co-founder. Here's what he said about, quote unquote, Palestine, number 74.
11: I was born back in 1978. I was only 10 years old when the first Palestinian Intifada started. My father was one of the founders of Hamas. And my family taught me that I was Palestinian. But they never said why I was Palestinian. Like today, millions of people believe to be Palestinians as an ethnic group. But in reality, they are not. And we have tens of millions around the world who say free Palestine, while in reality, Palestine never existed, except as a colonial entity against the indigenous of the land. I'm not saying that there were no Arabs in that region, but for some reason, Arabs were allowed to take their caravans from every destination in Arabia with no political borders to come and profit from the British mandate of Palestine. But the Jews who had to go through the Holocaust and the ethnic cleansing on the hands of the Ottoman Empire for approximately 400 years, then the ethnic cleansing in Europe, then the Holocaust, they did not have the right to take the boat and escape the hell of Nazism to come and find a safe place where they could survive. This is a crime. It's colonialism. But for all the Arab and the Muslim invaders who came to profit, who did not have any connection to the land, that was legitimate. So I was supposed to believe that I am a Palestinian. But what makes a Palestinian, nobody has the answer. What makes the Palestinian different than the Egyptian or the Jordanian? It's not a human race. It's not a distinct language. It's not a religion. It is nothing but a violent ideology that was established as a hostile movement to annihilate the Jewish people from that land. The continuous Islamic, and I insist to say Islamic, attempt to kill the Jewish people. And that brings us to the ideological dimension that many of us are in denial. Why? Because we have 2 billion Muslims around the world and we don't want to off. So most of us stick our head in the sand in denial. While it's in the Quran, it's in the Hadith, that it's an Islamic belief based on the Islamic most trusted sources, that the end times will not come and the Mahdi, that's the savior of the Muslims, will not return until the Muslims annihilate all the Jewish people, not only in Israel, but worldwide. This is not only human delusion. They have been acting on it. It's a legislation. Many out there believe that Allah gave them the authority to punish the Jewish people. First, Allah chose the Jewish people. It was His chosen ones. But for disobedience, Allah wanted to punish the Jewish people. And now the Muslims functioning as the sword of Allah on earth to punish the Jewish people and all the non-Muslims who don't submit to Islam.
10: 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Here's a true story proving it. 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
12: The midterms are almost here, and Republicans could be in deep trouble. Polls show Democrats leading in key races. Tonight, Rob Finnerty on Newsmax reveals the growing threat from the DSA and the radical left. With less than 60 days to go, Finnerty says it's time for the GOP to hit the panic button. The House may go, and control of the Senate is up for grabs. Gas prices, mortgage rates, health care, and out-of-control national debt. Americans are angry, and the progressive left wants total control of Congress. Tallarico, El Sayed, AOC, Bernie Sanders. Finnerty reveals President Trump's secret plan to fight back and what you can do to help him. Don't miss Finnerty tonight at 8 p.m. Eastern on Newsmax. 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
13: Victocrats, beware. Here's Larry Elder.
11: This is the Islamic law. And all those who try to sell the West a peaceful version of Islam, they are liars and they are lying. And their claim is baseless. Okay, this is too controversial and I did not come here to say things about Islam, but this is very important to understand as a foundation of this conflict. Because if we really want to find a solution, then we need to understand the dimensions of the conflict. And the ideological dimension of this conflict is the most significant one, in my humble opinion. This is how I was conditioned, as a Muslim, then as a Palestinian, and I think both identities are false.
10: 888-971-SAGE, 888-971-7243. I am Larry Elder. We are Salem News Channel. Joe is in Los Angeles. Joe, thank you so much for calling. I appreciate it.
17: Thank you, Larry. Thank you for all you do. I just wanted to bring to your attention, as well as to your audience's attention, what's going on out here in California regarding an assembly bill, AB 2017, known as the California EID State Holiday Act, that it's passed the state legislature and awaits final signature from Governor Gavin Newsom. It's authored by Democrat Assemblyman Matt Haney. If you go online, you can actually watch him bring this to the floor of the state legislature. And he had 10 other Democrats sign on to this and talk how proud he was to bring this to the state assembly for consideration, because there's a million Muslim residents here in California, with no recognition of the fact that there are 1.2 million Jewish people here in the state of California, second largest Jewish population in the United States, and the Jewish faith has no holiday, not Yom Kippur, not Rosh Hashanah, that's actually recognized as a state holiday. However, this Assembly Bill 2017 is now going before the governor so that the Muslims can have these holidays recognized here in the state of California,
10: right, right,
17: as state holidays.
10: Well, Joe, I talked about this last week for a couple of days. You probably weren't in class, but I talked about it, and you're quite right. I think Jews outnumber Muslims in California almost 2-1, but not Rosh Hashanah, not Passover, not Yom Kippur. None of the high holy holidays in the Jewish religion is recognized as a state holiday, but as a state, what's the term? It won't be paid, but you can take the time off if you work for the state and use this as a reason for taking the time off, but it's not paid. But no other ethnic group gets such a designation. There are two holy days in Islam that they're celebrating. And what's the over-under on how quickly Gavin Newsom is going to sign it? Are you kidding me? Of course he's going to sign it.
17: Yeah, it's really crazy. It's really crazy.
10: It is.
17: I think it's really important that people see the disparity of what's going on and how many of these radical politicians are trying to cater to Islam. And as you said before, you know, there are many good Muslim people, but at the same time, if they're going to be recognizing these state holidays anywhere in the United States, they have to recognize the Jewish faith also.
10: You know, and Joe, I think as between the state Senate and the state assembly, only one person voted against him in one of the houses, and about three or four voted against him in the other. Outside of that, all of these people voted in favor of these two recognized holidays for the religion of Islam, zero for the religion of Judaism.
17: That's correct, and I don't know if it's based out of fear or if they're afraid of losing votes or whatever it is. But, you know, what's fair is fair. I mean, it's quite obvious that they're catering to these people and not members of the Jewish faith.
10: Well, thank you very much for the call. I appreciate it. Mark is in Los Angeles. Mark, you're on the Larry Ellis Show. Magnificent, Mark. Always nice to hear from you. Don't hurt me.
18: Okay, Larry. So what did you think of, well, I know you're in love with Trump. So you probably thought his speech was really good.
10: I did. I thought it was magnificent. Entertaining, right. Funny. He's having a good time. People in the arena were having a good time, despite all predictions, not all the predictions, but many of them by People magazine, by Politico, that nobody would be there. It would be a big, spectacular bust, but it was not. It was arousing, cheering. People had a good time. I thought it was very successful.
18: So,
10: I suspect you feel different. I suspect, Mark, you feel differently.
18: Well, of course, Larry, because just to show you how hypocritical the Republicans are, if Donald Trump saying the thing about the $5,000, which is a bribe, if Obama had done that, you would have had a heart attack.
10: Politicians offer, as you put it, bribes in all sorts of ways. Joe Biden, campaigning on behalf of the candidate for Senate in Georgia, offered voters $2,000 if he won. Joe Biden's so-called Inflation Reduction Act, which he later on admitted had nothing to do with inflation reduction, but everything to do with the Green New Deal, gave money to all sorts of nonprofits and organizations that are affiliated with Democrats. So the idea that Democrats have promised voters something has been going on for a very long long period of time from both sides. As to the specific problem, promise that Donald Trump made, I don't know where the money's going to come from. $5,000 to every adult in the country. We have about 250 million adults. That's about $1.3-1.4 trillion. Where's the money going to come from? So I didn't take it very seriously. I really didn't.
18: So he lied. So you're saying
10: it's Donald Trump being Donald Trump. You should be used to it by now. There's certain things that he says that I take seriously. Other things I don't take seriously. You know, when he said I'm going to build the wall and have Mexico pay for it, I knew he'd build the wall. Mexico paying for it, I didn't think that was very serious. So, you know, you should just chill out. It's okay. He's not going to write a check for $1.3 trillion. He says, by the way, that he can do it without going through Congress. There'll be lawsuits. All sorts of people will try and stop him from doing it. So I would relax. And even if he were to do it, it's not the worst thing in the world, considering the welfare state, considering all the fraud going on in places like Minnesota and California that they do nothing whatsoever about, because they end up, these nonprofits, putting money in the pockets of politicians by giving them donations. So there's all sorts of stuff going on in this country that's far worse than giving every adult $5,000 if the Republicans retain the House and the Senate. Is it ideal? No. But does it bother me? No.
18: So, in other words, this is just like another lie. Where's the two?
10: You keep saying lie. I think it's an aspiration. Like he said, he's going to discover a cure for cancer, and so did Obama, and so did Biden. Presidents make aspirational promises. Some come to fruition. Some don't. Some I take seriously. Some I don't.
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0: 710 traffic.
2: Crowded highways and problem on I-25, slow getting into downtown. Pickup stalled, northbound I-25 at 8th Avenue, center lane blocked there. Southbound I-25, pretty heavy downtown to the tech center, about 40 minutes. Now jammed up trying to get past Cowater Boulevard on down to the tech center. A stall eastbound 70 at Peoria, that's on the shoulder. Crash northbound Lincoln at Alameda, a wreck Iliff and Buckley. With traffic, I'm Susan Phelan.
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21: Foundations of Freedom. A look at America's founding principles and the leaders who shaped our nation.
22: Ronald Reagan understood that preserving liberty required more than defending it. It had to be taught. In his 1989 farewell address, Reagan warned America about the danger of losing its national memory. If we forget what we did, we won't know who we are. Reagan understood that a free nation cannot preserve principles its people no longer understand. Every generation must learn why America's freedoms matter, understand the sacrifices that secured them, and accept the responsibilities that come with self-government. Liberty cannot be simply inherited. It must be intentionally passed from one generation to the next. Because when we fail to teach the meaning of freedom, we eventually lose the will to preserve it. So, are we preparing the next generation merely to inherit liberty, or teaching them why it is worth preserving?
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10: 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Faith over fear, the Charlie Kirk story. 1 year later, we remember Charlie Kirk. On September 10, Salem Media honors Charlie's life and legacy with a special first anniversary tribute. That's today. Hear Charlie tell his story from starting Turning Point USA in his parents' garage to becoming one of the most influential conservative voices of his generation. Featuring Mike Gallagher, Larry O'Connor, Alex Marlowe, and me, with rare archival audio, including Charlie's first interview with Dennis Prager at just 22 years old, Faith Over Fear, the Charlie Kirk story, tonight at 8 p.m. Eastern on Salem News Channel. Coming up, more on the midterm convention, unprecedented midterm convention held last night. The first date was last night in Dallas. The second night is tonight. Trump's going to speak again. He said, however, this time I'm just going to say a few things. I'm just going to wrap it up. Illinois Governor J.B. Pritzker said Trump is, quote, suffering from dementia. I think we can all see that. Those of you who watched it last night, he stood up there, went off script as he often does, spoke for over an hour and a half. Did the man seem like he had dementia? Could Biden have done something like that? Are you kidding me? James Tallarico, the Texas Democrat candidate for Senate, apparently no longer believes there are six genders. CNN's Jake Tapper said, given the unpopularity of President Trump, the Senate races in Michigan and Maine are surprisingly tight. Gavin Newsom says Barack Obama gave him the green light to gerrymander California. Does that make Barack Obama a king? All of this and more, 888-971-SAGE. Rick is in Los Angeles. Rick, you're on the Larry Elder Show.
1: Hey, Larry, thanks for taking my call.
10: My pleasure.
1: I just left a message for Governor Newsom, and I told him, I said, why do you want to do this with making the Muslim holidays a statewide holiday? You're opening up a real can of worms here. So we have Rosh Hashanah and Kippur coming up. So you're telling me that the Jews don't rank to get their own holiday, right? And what about the Hindus? And what about every single other religious group in the state of California is going to come after you and go, hey, why did you slide us? I think he's going to commit absolute political suicide if he approves this.
10: And Rick, you left out the Wiccans.
1: Thank you. Who knows?
10: Who knows?
1: I'm a California man. We have aliens that probably have a religious sect here in our state.
10: Probably. Rick, thank you very much for the call. I appreciate it. Oh, my goodness. Speaking of Gavin Newsom, he said that it was Barack Obama who gave him the green light last year to gerrymander California. Barack Obama. I told you about how Barack Obama redesigned his Senate seat using gerrymandering. I'm Larry Elder.
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27: A
6: President Trump will speak again tonight at an unprecedented Republican National Committee midterm convention in Dallas. During a speech last night at the convention, Trump suggested giving every American adult $5,000 if Republicans keep control of Congress post-midterms. Vice President J.D. Vance is set to give tonight's keynote speech. A federal court has rejected President Trump's bid to impose restrictions on mail-in voting before the midterm elections. Chris Caraggio has that.
7: In a blow to the president's attempted crackdown on mail-in voting, a Boston-based court of appeals decided to prevent the U.S. Postal Service from tightening rules around postal voting. This, as the Supreme Court also blocked Trump's efforts to introduce new requirements around the practice. Trump has frequently criticized mail-in voting. I'm Chris Caraggio.
6: The FDA is now investigating a multi-state outbreak of salmonella linked to recalled broccoli sprouts. The CDC and state partners have found 22 cases of the disease across four states. Two people have been hospitalized for salmonella-related symptoms. No deaths have been reported. Washington State has the highest number of cases, followed by Montana, Idaho, and Utah. ICE records are showing Texas leads the nation in granting local police street-level federal immigration powers. ICE records show Texas now has 322 active patrol agreements statewide. There were no such agreements at the end of 2024. The pact allows trained local officers to question citizenship and make immigration arrests during routine stops. 19 states currently have no patrol-style agreements with ICE, including New Mexico and Nevada. Week 2 of the college football season kicks off tonight with one game in Florida. 7th-ranked Miami will welcome Florida A&M for its home opener. The Hurricanes are heavy favorites over the Rattlers as they look to start the season 2-0 after an opening week rout of Stanford. I'm Scott Cobb.
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25: 710 traffic.
2: Heavy highways for the drive. Get a new problem. There's a crash up north, northbound I-25, up at 144th Avenue, blocking the two left lanes, causing a delay there. Had some trouble. I-25 around 8th Avenue stall cleared out. Busy. Downtown in the tech center, both sides of I-25, 35, 40 minutes. I-70 is real busy, 270. Watch for a crash heading downtown, northbound Lincoln at Alameda. With traffic, I'm Susan Thielen.
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25: Denver weather.
12: Denver metro area staying warm into this evening, and we'll see nighttime lows above average and just near 60 degrees. Very warm to hot conditions for your Friday. West to southwest flow here around the region. Still some increasing clouds, though, should be expected, along with some breezy to strong afternoon winds. Highs low to mid-90s, lows near 60. Frontal system arrives late. Weak frontal system moves through early Saturday. We'll see highs low to mid-80s as a result. Lows upper 50s. Into the 90s Sunday, then back to the 80s Monday. Better chance of showers and storms. I'm meteorologist Mark Huer.
14: Current temperature
15: 87 degrees.
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17: Larry Elder here, the sage from South Central, the prince of Pico Union, the czar of common sense, the great Eldersky, Don Lorenzo. Welcome to the program. No victor crests allowed because we've got a country to save. 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
10: 888-971-SAGE, 888-971-7243. I am Larry Elder. We are Salem News Channel. We're going to talk about what happened last night in Dallas at the midterm convention. There are lots of predictions that nobody would show up. It'd be a big flop. From what I can tell, it was a packed house. The media was there. Predictions of it being a flop turned out to be dead wrong. Once again, Donald John Trump was underestimated. And by the way, if the Republicans end up retaining control of the House and the Senate, half the country is going to be on suicide watch. Because once again, Donald Trump has been underestimated. All this stuff about how Republicans are going to get whacked in the midterms. You would think maybe Donald Trump would just kind of huddle up, stay in the White House, and just weather the storm. That's not how this man rolls. This midterm convention was his idea. He last night said he's going to be campaigning in something like 30-some close races. But I thought that the Republicans didn't want him anywhere near them because his numbers were so bad. I've never seen anybody this confident. What did Mark call him? The most, what do you call him? The most corrupt, the most unethical? What was the word he used, Mr. McConnell? Something like that. Immoral, something to that effect. Have you ever seen a president this accessible to the media? This willing to take questions from people who think like Mark, which is how much of the media thinks. Much of the media despises this man. Yet here he is, day after day after day, putting himself in front of these people who despise him and taking questions.

0: 710 News Update at the bottom of the hour.
1: President Trump will speak again tonight at the Republican National Committee midterm convention going on in Dallas. At the convention last night, Trump suggested giving every adult American $5,000 if Republicans keep control of Congress post-midterms. He hasn't suggested how they'd be paid for. Vice President J.D. Vance is set to give tonight's keynote speech. Secretary of State Marco Rubio is saying he's not running for president in 2028, telling a Colombian news station and translated by NBC News he's not a candidate for anything right now and is 100% focused on his job. Vice President Vance is widely expected to run for the White House in 2028. Storm systems are rumbling from Texas to New Jersey tonight, putting 33 million under severe weather threats. The storms are expected to move across the Appalachians through the day before making their way to the mid-Atlantic. Flash flood threats are issued in parts of Kentucky and West Virginia. I'm Scott Carr.
0: 710 traffic.
2: Crowded highways traveling around. We are busy. Had some trouble on I-25. Right now, two crashes. North on I-25 up at 144th Avenue. That's tying up the two left lanes, causing that delay. I-25 heavy through downtown. If you're trying to get to the tech center, stop on I-25 before Hamden. Crash the left lane blocked off there. It's about a 30-minute drive from Santa Fe down to Hamden. With traffic, I'm Susan Thielen.
0: Denver weather.
3: Denver metro area staying warm into this evening, and we'll see nighttime lows above average and just near 60 degrees. Very warm to hot conditions for your Friday. West to southwest flow here around the region. Still some increasing clouds, though, should be expected, along with some breezy to strong afternoon winds. Highs low to mid-90s, lows near 60. Frontal system arrives late. Weak frontal system moves through early Saturday. We'll see highs low to mid-80s as a result, lows upper 50s. Into the 90s Sunday, then back to the 80s Monday. Better chance of showers and storms. I'm meteorologist Mark Huer.
4: Current temperature
5: 87 degrees.
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6: The defending champion Seahawks are 1-0. They rally for a 13-10 season-opening win over the Patriots. Pats QB Drake May threw three fourth-quarter interceptions, the last coming with the Patriots in tying field goal range. May picked off in the end zone with 21 seconds left.
7: Yeah, lost patience and costed us. I think just decisions that cost us the game, on my part and my end.
6: The Seahawks won despite a first-quarter hip injury to their QB, Sam Darnold. He'll be evaluated further today. Backup Drew Lock engineering the win. More NFL action tonight as the 49ers and Rams meet in Australia. Niners stars Nick Bosa and George Kittle, battling back from injury, are off the injury report and expected to play. Hockey is mourning the loss of former coach and longtime analyst Barry Melrose. He passed away at the age of 70. And among the baseball last night, the Dodgers extend their winning streak to 7, blasting the Reds 14. One, but superstar Shohei Ohtani on the injured list with arm discomfort. I'm Matt McCoy.
0: News Talk 710. 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KNUS.
8: A fact to a toe tag liberal is like daylight to a vampire. Here's Larry Elder.
9: 888-971-7243, 888-971-SAGE, Larry Elder, Salem News Channel. RNC Chairman Joe Gruters opened up the event last night in Dallas, number 58.
10: Hello, Dallas! Are you excited to be here in the great state of Texas? Let me hear you. Are we ready to win in November? Take a look around this room. Americans have traveled from every corner of this country to be here. I want to give a big shout out to my home state of Florida. Let's hear it for Florida. Do we love President Trump? Because this isn't just another convention. This is history in the making. For the first time ever, Republicans have come together for a convention dedicated to one mission: defying history. We didn't come to Dallas to talk about winning. We came here to do it. This November, Republicans are going to grow our majorities and continue America's common sense conservative revolution. And after traveling this country, meeting with volunteers, candidates, and grassroots leaders, I could tell you, Republicans are ready to win.
9: The reports of this being a disaster turn out to be, well, a disaster. This is Politico. Headline. Republicans aren't exactly flocking to Trump's midterm convention. One battleground member said, quote, I can't control what the president's going to say at this convention, but I can control where I'm at. Political survey of more than 70 GOP candidates and members revealed that most either do not plan to attend or are still weighing whether to go. Dozens more declined to share their plans. The Guardian, which is a left-wing British paper. Headline, Republican midterm convention will be Trumpist pageantry at the party's own risk. Second paragraph, it seemed like a good idea at the time. Success is far from guaranteed. The made-for-TV spectacle clashes directly with two opening games of the American football season. A political website survey of more than 70 Republican candidates and members found 45 either do not plan on going to Dallas or are still thinking about it. Some cited prior commitments. Others balked at the $25,000 price of attending. That was The Guardian. People magazine. Headline, Republicans are reportedly skipping Trump's midterm convention where entry costs $25,000. Axios, which is also left-wing. Vulnerable Republicans get a $25,000 convention pass. But the run-up has been rocky, with lawmakers grumbling about logistics and balking at the price tag. End of quote. Number 69.
4: With your support, we will make our nation stronger, safer, richer, freer, and greater than it has ever been before. That's what's happening. You know that's what's happening. I wish that fake news would report it. There they are. Boy, that's a lot of fake news. Look, that's a lot of fake news. You have to remember, when we originally announced this 8 weeks ago, they said, who's going to go to a midterm convention? That's never going to. This place is packed. And not only is this packed, this is a big arena. Not only is this packed, but you have an equal number of people standing outside. If anybody would like to give up their seat or whatever, if they're standing or if they have a seat, would anybody like to raise your hand and give?
9: Faith over fear, the Charlie Kirk story. 1 year later, we remember Charlie Kirk. On September 10 today, Salem Media honors Charlie's life and legacy with a special first anniversary tribute. Hear Charlie tell his own story from starting Turning Point USA in his parents' garage to becoming one of the most influential conservative voices of his generation. Featuring Mike Gallagher, Larry O'Connor, Alex Marlowe, and me with rare archival audio, including Charlie's first interview with Dennis Prager at just 22 years old. Faith Over Fear, the Charlie Kirk story. Tonight at 8 p.m. Eastern on Salem News Channel. Tonight, 8 p.m. Eastern on Salem News Channel. We come back. Hassan Piker said Americans don't care about 9/11. 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
9: 888-971-SAGE, 888-971-7243. I'm Larry Elder. We are Salem News Channel. Bad news. John Fetterman recorded a video for this convention last night, and Democrats, well, they're not pleased. Number 46.
21: Republicans in Dallas. Yes, I'm Senator John Fetterman, Pennsylvania. Yes, I'm a Democrat. Why am I here talking to you today? Because, well, I'm a common sense Democrat. I'm always going to stand with America. I'm always going to reject the extremes and socialism and that anti-American way of life. Dave McCormick is the kind of senator that gets the job done, and he's going to fight for Pennsylvania. I'm proud to count him as my friend. Right back over my shoulder, that's the iconic U.S. Steel Mill. And that's exactly the kind of thing that will work together and will work with President Trump to fight and defend the steel way of life right here in the Steel Valley. I have this opportunity to introduce this great American, a great senator, and yes, he's in a different party, but I'm proud to count him as my great friend. So for everybody in Dallas, I'm here to...
9: Yikes. Yikes. Now, despite the president's supposed unpopularity. Even CNN's Jake Tapper is admitting that the races in Michigan and Maine are a lot tighter than they ought to be given the president's supposed unpopularity. Number 52.
1: Calling it Trumpapalooza, of course, is a bit of a gamble for those Republicans facing tight races because Trump is not popular, and neither is his war with Iran, and neither is the rising cost of living, to name a few things. That hasn't really put voters in a palooza-type mood. Democrats are trying to capitalize on that discontent by holding competing events down in Texas with the goal of drawing attention to Trump's unpopularity. But Democrats aren't exactly in the clear either in some of the key races. CNN has some brand new polling out today in two of the most important Senate races this year. The contest in Michigan between Democrat Abdul El-Sayed and former Republican Congressman Mike Rogers, no clear leader. And the contest in Maine between Democrat Troy Jackson and Republican Senator Susan Collins, no clear leader. Both races right now within the margin of error. Clear toss-ups with less than 2 months to go. You'd think theoretically with such an unpopular president, the Democrats would be overwhelmingly in the lead, but they are not. In moments,
9: you think theoretically, given the unpopularity of the president, they'd be overwhelmingly in the lead, but they're not. No thanks to you. Remember when Trump lost the 2020 election, or the 2020 election didn't go his way? Jake Tapper. To paraphrase President Ford, for many Americans, our long national nightmare is over, only for the man to come back 4 years later again, underestimated. The big issue, of course, is affordability. And the Energy Secretary Wright was on Bloomberg News and said, you know, what exactly did the Biden administration do to make gas prices cheaper? Number 53.
2: The bigger problem is refining capacity. Under the Biden administration, they closed over a dozen refineries in the U.S. Gavin Newsom has closed two more large ones in the last 12 months in California. We're rowing the other direction. We're going to expand American refining capacity. I think we'll see gasoline prices go down in the coming weeks.
9: The president teed off on the fake news last night. I think it was Barbara Bush once who said, I'm surprised whenever any Republican wins because the media are so against us. We've talked about the coverage of ABC, NBC, CBS by Media Research Center. Well over 90% of the news covering Donald Trump, ABC, NBC, CBS, negative. Saw one poll that said only 3-4% of reporters covering national politics, 3-4% call themselves Republicans. 3-4%, which is about the same percentage of Ivy League professors who call themselves conservative or somewhat conservative. So academia, media, Hollywood, and big tech, with the exception of Elon Musk, all anti-Republican, all anti-Trump. And you're shocked at the divide between how Republicans perceive the economy versus how Democrats perceive the economy. This is Secretary of Treasury Scott Bessent, number 51.
22: Under this president, more Americans are working than ever before. The private sector has added over 1 million jobs. U.S. manufacturing is roaring back at its fastest pace in years. Companies are investing trillions to build and expand across the United States. And just like in President Trump's first term, the bottom 25% of earners are seeing the biggest wage increases. President Trump has turned this country around once before, and he's doing it again. The president's plan was never just a tax cut, never just a tax cut. His economic program is bolstered by trade deals and deregulation. And tonight, a new industrial supercycle is moving from investment into production, blueprints to paychecks. Everything from GDP to factory payrolls is firing up.
9: Hassan Piker continues to be the gift that keeps on giving. Here's what he said about 9/11, number 72.
3: It's very clear that right now, most people in the United States of America, even like older conservatives, they don't necessarily care about 9/11. They'll lie to you if you were to call them out on this issue. They'd be like, how dare you say such a thing? Of course we do. Shut the up, right? They would lie to you easily, and maybe even lie to themselves.
9: That's just demonic. They don't care, and you say that because you saw a poll that said they don't care. And maybe they'll lie to themselves. You saw that because you are of a degree in psychoanalysis, and you had a patient who was a conservative and sick. I'm Larry Elder.
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23: Watch out on I-25. Leaving the tech center, crash on northbound I-25 at 225. Jamming up through the tech center, extra 7-8 minutes trying to get past that crash. Loaded up en route of downtown, southbound I-25 near Hamden with a crash in the left lane. That's 30 minutes, Santa Fe to Hamden. And a crash working on northbound I-25 up at 120th, 5 cars blocking the 2 right lanes. With traffic, I'm Susan Phelan.
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32: This bizarre Republican midterm convention here can't paper over the fact that Republicans have done nothing to earn your vote. Nothing Republicans say over the next 2 days is going to change how clinically deranged and out of touch the GOP has become.
9: 888-971-SAGE, 888-971-7243. I am Larry Elder. We are Salem News Channel. We're going to continue covering the unprecedented Republican midterm convention last night in Dallas. Tonight is the second night. James Tallarico, who's running for Senate in Texas, apparently has rethought the idea that there are six genders. And Gavin Newsom said it was Barack Obama who gave him the green light to gerrymander California. All of this and more coming up. Clinically deranged and out of touch, says the governor of Illinois. Here is Daria Lisa Avila Chevalier, who is the Democrat House candidate and will very likely win the primary. Here's what she said about black socialism. Number 30.
4: I think with DSA specifically, something that I'm very excited to do is to build black socialism within, you know, the caucuses of DSA. And something that my team and I were very intentional about, were making sure that we weren't just talking about socialism broadly, that we were talking about the legacy of socialism in our district, right? A legacy of black socialism, of Latino socialism, that focused on racial justice as economic justice, right?
9: Wants to bring back black socialism. I've talked to a lot of lefties of all races in my career. I can't recall a single time I heard somebody say they want to bring back black socialism. Abdul El Sayed, number 36.
6: This country was built on the opposition to tyranny. The idea that nobody should be able to take over your street, tell you what to think, make you fear the arm of government itself. If we're serious about government of the people, by the people, and for the people, if we're serious about a constitutional republic, then we've also got to get serious about the idea that ICE has no place here. It cannot be reformed, it cannot be retrained, it needs to be abolished.
9: Yeah. So we're going to abolish ICE. And this is Tallarico in September 2020 saying he wants to dismantle capitalism. Number 22.
8: The multifaceted threat of a climate crisis, an economic crisis, and a social justice crisis, I think that kind of New Deal effort would be the only approach to start to address all three in a thoughtful and meaningful way.
10: Good for you, Jim.
11: Thank you very much. The second question, communities of color receive the most harm from the impacts of climate change. Yet,
8: so thankful that young activists have really drawn the link between climate change and white supremacy and capitalism in our country. And I think only in the ways that all three of those oppressive systems work together are we going to be able to begin the process of dismantling them.
9: Dismantling capitalism. Wow. Don't leave town.
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17: The federal court has rejected President Trump's bid to impose restrictions on mail-in voting before the midterm elections in November. In a blow to the president's attempted control of mail-in voting, a court in Boston has ruled the U.S. Postal Service cannot tighten rules around postal voting. This as the Supreme Court also blocked Trump's efforts to introduce new requirements around the practice. The Supreme Court has ruled against the use of a newly drawn congressional map in Missouri, backed by the Trump administration, for November's
1: midterm elections. The new map aimed to get rid of one of the two congressional seats currently held by Democrats. Today's decision means the previous map from 2022 will likely be used. A former researcher for the AI company Anthropic is sounding the alarm on artificial intelligence, claiming it could kill all humans within the next decade. Jonathan O'Halloran has more.
2: It's an eye-opening claim from Jacob Coxon, who announced his resignation online, saying Anthropic and other AI companies are failing to implement safeguards.
3: There is a substantial probability that this technology could kill everyone.
2: What makes it even more concerning is an anonymous employee who's still with Anthropic agrees with him, saying there's a greater than 10% chance AI wipes out the human race within the next decade. Anthropic responding to those claims, saying their AI has some of the strongest safeguards in history. I'm Jonathan O'Halloran.
1: California's now passed a couple of new laws requiring independent oversight of artificial intelligence. The Republican Speaker of the House, Mike Johnson, says this year's midterm election is the most important that there's ever been. While speaking at tonight's second night of the first ever RNC midterm convention in Dallas today, Johnson told the crowd it's up to them to preserve the country they love, touting Republicans' accomplishments since President Trump was elected to a second term. I'm Scott Carr.
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0: 710 Traffic.
23: Trouble across the highways, Boulder Turnpike, there's a wreck on eastbound 36. It's up near McCaslin. Sounds like it's quite off to the shoulder. A little bit heavy on that drive out of Boulder. Northbound I-25 at 120th, crash in the two right lanes, causing a delay. And that problem on southbound I-25 around Hamden, crash finally cleared out downtown through the tech center. And taking about 45 minutes. With traffic, I'm Susan Thielen.
0: Denver weather.
14: Denver metro area staying warm into this evening, and we'll see nighttime lows above average and just near 60 degrees. Very warm to hot conditions for your Friday. West to southwest flow here around the region. Still some increasing clouds, though, should be expected, along with some breezy to strong afternoon winds. Highs low to mid-90s, lows near 60. Frontal system arrives late. Weak frontal system moves through early Saturday. We'll see highs low to mid-80s as a result, lows upper 50s. Into the 90s Sunday, then back to the 80s Monday. Better chance of showers and storms. I'm meteorologist Mark Huer.
16: Current temperature,
18: 87 degrees.
19: 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For the longest time, the Saudi government has denied any connection to the 9/11 attacks, yet overwhelming evidence